0: a punishment. So he was driving along beside his son. His son, you could see, was visibly crying. And I started, you know, thinking about Todd Marinovich and his dad and that whole thing. And I wanted to say, you know, immediately everybody was jumping on Brandon Marshall. What a bad dad you are. What a bad dad you are. You know, what are you doing?
1: How does Duff Kleiman get this video? Did he post it or something?
0: I don't know. I don't know how he got the video. But, you know, I started to think, Chris, you know, look at Jalen Brunson and the videos we see with him with his dad.
1: Right.
0: And his dad working him really hard and saying, nope, do it again. Do it again. I wish I could have worked my kid hard in hockey. I can't skate, but maybe that would have made a difference and he would have been playing in the NHL. You know, sometimes it's not that you have to be hard on your kid, Chris. You have to know how far to push it. But sometimes, you know, you have to say, you know what, this is going to be the punishment. We're getting up at 2 in the morning. And maybe he'll remember. Maybe it will motivate him. It's not like they do it all the time. You know what I mean? It's not like it's constant punishment. So it was a one-time thing. Now, if it goes on all the time, then you're talking, you know, knock wood abuse and stuff like that. I didn't see that. So I don't know what goes on in his household. But as a one-time punishment, I'm not going to make that big of a deal about it, to be honest with you.
1: Well, I think that we get into a lot of issues when we try to tell people how to parent their children. But I also think that if you see abuse, you got to step in, right?
0: Right.
1: This looks like a dad that what his kid do? Like what? The only thing I haven't been able to find is what he did.
0: Right.
1: So I mean, what if you found out that he got caught stealing something, or that maybe he didn't go hard at a practice, maybe he hurt a kid? I don't know. It's just everyone's like, oh, how dare he? It's like, well, what'd the kid do?
0: Right. No, I think it was something sports related.
1: Oh, okay.
0: So, yeah. So
1: researched this story.
0: Thank you. Thank you very much.
1: Dude. I'm afraid to ask then about Roman numeral number 18, which is LeBron and his negotiation with the Lakers. You have anything on that, or is this another one of those ready, shoot, aim?
0: Why, you think that's a fake story? No, that's probably one of the real ones out there. You know what I mean? That he's going to negotiate a contract with the Lakers. I think he's probably going to end up staying. I don't think he wanted to go. You heard about the Golden State rumors. I never really did believe that. I always thought that he'd probably end up staying with the Lakers and probably go another couple years and that's it.
1: Mm. Okay. That's all you have on LeBron. I think it's the biggest story of the NBA offseason. That's happening right now.
0: I think it's bigger.
1: Here's my thought.
0: Yeah.
1: The dumbest quote I've ever seen in the history of ever is somebody who had the report that said Giannis doesn't want to leave Milwaukee. He wants to leave the Bucks. What? I mean, really? Whoever took that quote and wrote it down is like, oh, that's good.
0: That's good stuff.
1: That's good stuff. Either A, you're being trolled, or B, I mean, what are magically they going to move the Thunder to Milwaukee so that you guys can be able to keep Giannis? Like, stop.
2: He's going to play for the Brewers.
1: I guess, yeah, exactly. He's going to. Anyway, that's probably, in fairness, that's probably story number one, right? With what happens with him. And then, like, the 1A is, like, Trae Young becomes a free agent this week. But I guess what? He's going to go back to Washington, so there won't be a big free agent spending for him. I know that LeBron's older, but he just had a great season for his age.
0: He had a great season, but I get the feeling that the Lakers hold the cards in this and that LeBron is kind of, how do I say this, kind of just like going with his tail between his legs and saying, okay, I'll come back to you because there's not a lot of big interest in me and I'll put up with another year or two. I'll play with Bronny and that's it, and I'll call it a career. When is he going to retire? One more year or two more years? And is he going to have a goodbye tour? I assume he's going to have a goodbye tour. He has to have one.
1: Well, does he? I mean, who was the last real goodbye tour we had? Tim Duncan? I mean, think about it. I remember being a kid. All right,
0: I remember seeing Kareem do his goodbye tour.
1: Kareem did it. But think about when that was, dude. That's like 30 years ago.
0: People were giving like rocking chairs and stuff
1: right.
0: like that.
1: Larry Bird did it. I remember
2: Kobe,
1: being
2: kind of.
1: Kobe. There you go. Kobe did that. That's right. And they did the celebration. I'm sure I'm missing out some, guys. Please feel free to hit us up on X. I'm not trying to say anything hot takey here. But I remember being a kid, and when Johnny Bench and Collier Strzemski did their retirement the same year, I remember getting to go to Busch Stadium, and they let us go run on the field and shake Johnny Bench's hand and congratulate him. But I feel like we don't do that too terribly much in sports anymore. But if there was a guy who deserved it, I mean, it's LeBron, right? Hasn't he earned it?
0: I would think so. I mean, I think he wants to do it, too. Not only has he earned it, he wants to do it, too. And let's face it, look, if he's not
1: number one...
0: Where
1: does it say
0: one,
1: he wants to?
0: I would think he would want
1: to. Okay, you would think. Yeah. All right, fair enough.
0: Yeah,
1: fair enough.
0: Well, he's got a big enough ego for it. But do you see him as a kind of the guy that says, nah, I kind of want to go out quietly and, you know, go, you know, stage exit left and not say goodbye to anybody? No, I think he liked to say goodbye to each market and, you know, make a little speech and get presents and that whole thing. And he does deserve it, but I think he would like it.
1: Now, two things. We have determined that Roman numeral 16 and Roman numeral 13 were fake stories.
0: Okay, so, that's true.
1: So allow me to ask about the NBA draft. Arnie Spanier has proclaimed this in the Roman numeral rundown on Roman numeral 14.
0: Wait, which were the fake stories? Which two did you give me? 13?
1: Kyrie to Boston, and Dylan Harper said, trade me if you don't start.
0: And the Matt Rule story was also fake, too.
1: Well, yeah, but I wasn't going to point that out here, but thanks for doing it.
0: You're welcome.
1: So with that in mind, biggest draft in years?
0: Well, for the NBA draft?
1: I mean, you wrote the Roman numeral rundown, yeah. Roman numeral 14.
0: I don't remember a draft this deep. I can't remember in how long. It's going to be unbelievable. It could actually affect so many teams for their future. It's not even funny. It's almost, I want to say that if you have a first-round pick, you're probably going to end up somebody either that's going to be make a difference in your program or is even at the bottom of the first round, it's going to be somebody that can very well start. There's a lot of really good players. A lot of good players, and a lot of them are going to start and make a difference here. So I can't wait for the draft. I'm looking forward to this show.
1: I think it's one of the best drafts we've ever had with young talent, guys who I think can come in and help right away, but that doesn't happen too terribly much in the NBA anymore, right? You sit, or either you develop and you get a little bit better, and then all of a sudden by your third year you're ready to go. I think there's a couple of guys, Arnie, that could have an impact on day one, don't you?
0: Oh, 100%. I was looking at, where are the Warriors picked? Do you have the draft, the
2: they're picking at 11.
1: 11 overall.
0: I know who they're going to pick right off the bat, so it's, I feel like it's a done deal. And he worked out for them. They're going to take Braden Burries from Arizona. Of course, Kerr went there. He's good friends with Tommy Lloyd.
1: Right.
0: I'm sure they've been getting all the intel about him. It's the type of player that Kerr's going to want. They're going to love him up there in the Bay Area. It's a win-win situation. He's going to be a great player for him, so he's definitely going to be Golden State's pick, no doubt about it.
1: There you go. Put some money on it.
0: Oh, but 100%. Put money on it, San Fran. You're going to have Burries, and you're going to love him. He's going to be awesome.
2: He meant you put money on it.
1: That's what I'm saying. You go do it.
0: Oh, I may do that. I may go ahead and do that.
1: When we come back, we'll get to your tweets, your exhibitions, your Facebook posts, all the way to get you guys involved with Arnie and Plank here on Fox Sports Radio.
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3: 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I did have to laugh because I thought Kyle's tweet was very funny. 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
28: Christian was too strong at the entrance of turn number 1. He'll take over that second spot. Kirkwood slices his way in front of Lingard, but he goes off the racetrack. Battle for the lead is on into turn 3.
29: Scott Dixon is about ready to pit from the lead.
22: And with 2 laps to go, his chances to win are gone. Alex Palou waves across the start-finish line, and he will go to victory lane.
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22: 2 weeks ago, a variety of factors, weather-related red flags and cautions, as well as cautions for incidents, combined to slow the Alex Palou juggernaut. Will this be an anomaly? Well, if qualifying Saturday is any indication, you decide. He claimed his 5th consecutive pole. This is Mark James. Welcome to Road America, side of the Expo Grand Prix at Road America. Let's meet many of the field of 25, get their thoughts on this day. Here's Alex Wolf.
30: With Christian Rasmussen, podium finisher last time out. Christian, what did you learn about your car in the warm-up earlier?
31: We learned that we need to be a lot better. It has been a struggle this weekend. And it seems like no matter what we're trying, it doesn't really work. So hopefully the race will be a little bit better. We're better on race pace, but it's been tough this weekend.
30: Christian, appreciate your time. Wish you a good, safe run.
31: Thank you.
30: 16th place starting spot for Christian Rasmussen. Joining me in the pits today, Joel Sebastianelli.
32: Thank you, Alex. Kyle Kirkwood, second in points, coming from 18th today. Kyle, what's the outlook for today's race?
33: The outlook is we got to go forward. That's really just going to be the plan, right? I think we're a little hopeful that we get some crazy mix-up on strategy. We've seen that in recent years. It's going to be hard to drive through, I'll be honest with you. We've been struggling a little bit in pace all weekend long. So hopefully we get a little lucky, do everything right, car balance is good, and we last on tires. That's the gist of it, though.
32: Wish you the best of luck. Alex?
30: Santino Ferrucci, podium finisher last year. We see you got the Hawaiian lay here. What's going to take to have it be a Miller time here at Road America?
34: I think we get ourselves back up on the podium again. Honestly, it's really funny. This little kid made that koozie that went viral the other day. He's just out there now. He handed me this. So they might as well just walk out with it. So channel that good energy, those good vibes, especially for our Homes for Troops today. And see what we can do.
30: Very excited to see what Santino Ferrucci can do, Joel.
32: Excited to see what Joseph Newgarden can do as well. Last week's winner, coming from 15th, you've got the boot on the left foot. How do you feel, and what does coming off a win do for your confidence to know that you can do it in that condition?
2: Well, it's always great to be out here. You know, I think our team has come with great preparation. We got three good cars. Obviously, my teammates are a little bit higher, and good to see them in the fast six, but I think we've got a great opportunity to compete for good points, certainly on the two car, and maybe something better if we get, you know, in the right position. This race can always get mixed up. So I'm excited to see what we can do today. I think the PPG car is fast, like I said, and I'm excited to be out there with everybody.
32: That's Joseph Newgarden.
30: Scott McLaughlin rolling off sixth. And Scott, what can you do to sort of channel the energy of your world champion New York Knicks to take it to the front today in the XPEL Grand Prix?
4: I knew a Cavs fan was going to say that to me, but no, I'm very, very excited for the Knicks last week. But yeah, I'd love to try and make something happen here on Father's Day. But the XPEL Chevy feels great at the XPEL Grand Prix. So we'll see what we got. Start off six. We've got tyres galore. Just try and make something of it. But yeah, I reckon it's going to be a bit of a stressful race between fuel, push to pass, tyres. It's going to be a lot.
30: Well, as a Cavs fan, it's nice to at least know that we lost to the champions. Yeah. So good luck.
4: Thank you, Jeff.
30: Joel?
32: 12th place Christian Lundgaard said he was on the struggle bus yesterday. Where are you today?
5: We're better, for sure. I actually thought warm-up was pretty good. Again, we're still two sessions behind everybody, obviously, practice one and practice two. We did gain a lot in qualifying, just obviously not enough to transfer, and I think it would have been a very different day yesterday if that was the case. But yeah, I mean, it's a long race. We've got to see what we can do. I'm pretty optimistic.
32: Christian, wishing you the best of luck. Let's check in with Nolan Siegel as well, his teammate standing next to him. Things seem to be clicking for you in this team so far. What is working? What's the outlook for you today?
34: Yeah, I don't know. We rolled off happy in practice one, and we've stayed happy through the rest of the weekend. So I'm very happy with our race car. I think we've got good long run pace, and I don't know. Not doing anything super, you know, different from usual, but obviously it's been a better weekend than we've had recently. So excited to keep that going today.
32: All right, Nolan starts seventh on the primary tire, Alex.
30: Will Power starting 10th, talking things over with the Christian Lundgaard. And the big question, Will, are Reds versus Blacks today? How's the balance feel on the 26 with the compounds?
6: Yeah, we definitely made some changes after warm-up, so hopefully able to make the rear last. And the Reds are sort of a question mark, I think. So we're starting on the Reds, so we'll see what we got.
30: That's Will Power rolling off outside row 5.
32: Curious to know what Scott Dixon has as well. Starting 11th, fastest in warm-up. What have you found?
7: No, I think the car's been good all weekend. Just a couple of mistakes in Q. You know, that's all it takes now to miss by a little bit. And, you know, ultimately the cars are all good. You know, the MSR and obviously Alex as well. So race pace should be decent. We'll just have to see how, you know, how we get on with tyres, I think.
32: All right, Scott Dixon, appreciate your time. Thank you. Alex?
30: Marcus Ericsson, a runner-up last time out of Worldwide Technology Raceway, talking to Alex Pillow. And Marcus, so what do you think the outlook is? A great qualifying effort.
9: Yeah, no, it's going to be a good race. I think the 28 Delaware Life car has been good all weekend. Good qualifying yesterday. So, yeah, really looking forward to it. It's going to be a fun day.
30: Looking forward to a fun run, Joel.
32: Marcus Armstrong starting in row 2. This is a bit of a flu game for you. How does the car feel, and how do you feel?
10: Car feels pretty strong out there. Yeah, it's pretty chill. I don't know. We'll see what we've got. I mean, certainly we've had a strong package so far this week. There's a bit of cloud cover now. We'll see what that does. And yeah, it's going to be a fast race today.
32: Get well soon and stay well on track.
10: Thanks.
30: Felix Rosenquist outside of row 2. Well, you lost your wisdom teeth since the last race. Can you gain some positions from the second row?
11: I think so. Yeah, I mean, starting fourth, I think it's a pretty good place to be. Hopefully David reacts well to the green flag so I can, the whole row gets going. You know? That's probably my biggest worry because it's easy to get swallowed here. But sometimes it's actually better to be on the second row than the first because it's kind of like an Indy, you know, on the restart. It's just a lot of air hitting the front of the car. So, but yeah, no, we've been good all weekend. Been good in race running, qualifying. So just got to, you know, stay calm and let the race come to us.
30: Good luck and happy first Father's Day.
11: Thank you very much. Thank you.
30: Over to Joel.
32: He just pointed at you, David Malukas. What is the plan for the start and to get to first for the finish?
33: Well, I mean, I've looked at a lot of restarts or starts, you know, from previous years, and actually P2 is a tough spot to be in. You tend to lose quite a bit of ground, so it's just trying to survive that start, seeing where we come out. If that's second, third, fourth, maybe in the lead, I mean, that would be great, but at that point on, it's more just getting into our game plan and saving fuel from that point on.
32: At a track that means a lot to him. Good luck, David.
30: Heading up with Alex Palou, today's pole sitter for the XPEL Grand Prix at Road America. Starting on the Reds, Alex, as he gets a quick picture with the P1 award. But Alex, so what did you learn in that warm-up session starting on the Reds?
0: Yeah, it was good. I mean, I think nobody knows. I think everybody's just trying to see what we can feel when we all start the race. But I think it's going to be a very interesting one, very different strategies. Fuel saving, it's always very, very tough here. But yeah, it'll be interesting. Hopefully you can get that number 10 on Victor Lane.
30: Wish you a good safe run today.
0: Thank you.
22: 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By the way, that's 13 in the field of 25. 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
22: A couple of weeks ago, Worldwide Technology Raceway had a little bit of everything when it comes to weather. We had some stoppages. We had some cautions. And in the end, Joseph Newgarden at Worldwide Technology Raceway was nowhere near 100% physically. But he shows that he's just as dominant as at Worldwide Technology Raceway as when he is 100% healthy. Here's the recap from Alex Wolf.
1: The fans who sat through two rain delays at Worldwide Technology Raceway during the Bomarito Automotive Group 500 were rewarded with an entertaining short oval show that saw Joseph Newgarden hold off Marcus Ericsson to take his sixth career win at the track.
2: Well, I felt good in the beginning. This was a race of patience. You just had to really be methodical. Sometimes that's how these go. But Marcus was so good tonight. I mean, honestly, we weren't much different. I thought we were very similar speed. We had a little better, traffic management than him. And I think we beat him in the pits with our team. You know, and that's what did the job at the end.
1: Ericsson led a race-high 114 laps. His first win since 2023 at St. Pete was so close, yet so far away.
9: It's mixed. I'm very proud of the 28 Delaware Life crew and the race we did. I think we were extremely good. But of course, when you're leading a lot of it and hunting down for the win there, it's always tough to just miss out. You know, I thought we had him at times, but he was just a bit too strong during the end. So. But yeah, I mean, Joseph is the best in the business on this short oval, so we gave him a fight, that's for sure.
1: On a weekend where an announcement was made that his contract with ECR was extended, Christian Rasmussen ran with Newgarden for the race lead late and finished on the podium in third.
5: I mean, we had a good race car. We were moving forward. We were super strong on the high line, which was kind of the name of the game for us tonight so that we could move forward. We had a third-place car, and we got third place.
1: A great fourth-place effort for Rinus VK. Scott McLaughlin rounded out the top five. Defending race winner Kyle Kirkwood was sixth. David Malukas, seventh. Will Power, eighth. Marcus Armstrong, ninth. Christian Lundgaard rounded out the top 10. 17 lead changes among six drivers. Time of the race, 2 hours, 25 minutes. With Joseph Newgarden winning the Bomarito Automotive Group 500.
22: Now, a few more numbers from that is Alex told you, Marcus Ericsson led 114 laps, most led by any driver on the season. Joseph Newgarden led the one that counted, 53 all told. Alex Palou led 49 laps on the night. Scott Dixon led 32 laps. Kyle Collette led 7. Christian Rasmussen, 5. Because of those late race cautions, the fuel strategy did not fall the way of Alex Palou and Scott Dixon. Palou would show a bit of a human side, if you will. He would do no better than 17th on the day, and Scott Dixon ran out of fuel but was able to rebound and finish in the 12th position. Again, Joseph Newgarden, winner again of the 10th annual Bomarito Automotive Group 500. When we come back, we'll be joined by our driver analyst, Davey Hamilton.
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22: Mark James, Davey Hamilton previewing today's XFL Grand Prix at Road America. And Davey, all in all, been a pretty uneventful weekend. But after the warm-up session, you get the impression that teams really don't have as much confidence in that alternate compound as they've had in other races and other tracks.
4: Yeah, and I think the situation is going to be that you only have to run them one time, which that's different than some of the races that we had in the past where they require twice, Mark. But this time, I think it's going to make it a stint. I think it's definitely going to fall off, but the primary tire is going to be stuck on for the at least two of the stints for sure.
22: And I think the goal was, according to the folks at Firestone, is they wanted that grip level to be a bit more immediate, but at the same time, they wanted that deg on those alternates to fall off.
4: Yeah, which is really good. Now, one thing deg does usually is creates marbles, but this racetrack here is so large, this four-mile course that we continue to talk about, and only having to run them one time, I think it's going to be limited on marbles, and I think that it's the same for everybody. It's just when they put them on, is everybody going to run them at the same time that start the race, or are they going to mix it around a little bit?
22: To give you an idea just how teams were still sorting this situation out, we saw more teams run those alternates in that morning warm-up than I think we've seen in quite some time.
4: Yeah, right now I'm counting, Mark, it's all but like 7-8 teams that had those alternate tires on, so they know where they're at. We're going to learn a lot more on what's going to happen with that, but fuel mileage of this race, too, it's going to be hard to do a three-stopper. I know that Hull said with Dick, and then it's going to be equal three-stopper, but I think you have to save a lot of fuel to do that or have, like, some yellow flags.
22: Well, it's going to be an interesting race, most assuredly, and Alex Palou, just when you think that he's done all he could do, we've learned yesterday, five consecutive poles, and he's three away from the record set by Bobby Unser.
4: Yeah, no, just unbelievable, this guy. He just continues to set the record book. By the way, he wasn't on top of the charts at all this entire weekend until the Fast Six comes and the final time he goes out. So he puts it down at the right time. Now, the final practice, he was down the charts a little bit. Doesn't mean anything. I think he's really happy with this car. He's going to be starting on the pole. But there's some people, that Meyer Shank team in that second row. You got Malukas right beside him. It's going to be fun to watch you pull this off.
22: Armstrong and Rosenquist with Meyer Shank Racing have been really good all weekend long.
4: All weekend long, they've been just at the top of the charts consistently. And Nolan Siegel also has been at the top of the charts. Now, he's going to start a little farther back, but still a really good run by him. I mean, they say, you know, a lot of rumors about what's happening with him and that team next year, but it'd be a good opportunity for him to try to get a good finish.
22: Handful of guys among that top 5 or 10 are all drivers that have been mentioned over the weekend as possibly moving on.
4: It's interesting. That's right. It's really interesting. The silly season, I think, has officially started. Yeah, for sure.
22: Yeah, so so with the number of laps, you figure the fuel strategy, but also, let's face it, cautions figure prominently.
4: Yeah, so that's the whole thing. You know, cautions, if they had 10 cautions, it's for sure a three-stopper. As long as they land properly, you know, you got to have them, you know, the yellows have to come out at the right time to take advantage of those. But if it goes straight green, I see four stops in this race, but it's going to be a wide open window to do that. So it's going to be a lot of fun. I mean, that's where these strategists get paid the big money to try to figure out exactly when to pit and what tires to start on and see if the yellows come out. They got to change it all up again.
22: We've talked about the front row, Alex Palou and David Malukas. We talked about them after qualifying yesterday. Again, Malukas and Armstrong, both starting in the top four, and again, we continue, I guess, to jinx them by saying it's time for them to get the victory.
4: Well, one thing that on our side is this track does produce a lot of first-time winners for whatever reason, so is it going to be one? It'd be fun. Those guys are well-deserving. We know they're going to win. It's just, when's it going to be? But as I said, this track has produced them, so we'll see if we get a first-time winner today.
22: Meyer Shank has had a really good weekend. Ganassi always has a good weekend, seemingly. I think Larry Foyd and his stable have to be pretty happy with their performance over the course of this weekend. I know there's a 6th-position grid penalty for Ferrucci. He minimized the damage. I think he's going to roll off around that 13th position. But Kyle Collette, a top-10 qualifier.
4: Yeah, and the final warm-up, P4. I mean, really good run by Collette. I mean, P5, I'm sorry, that 4 car. But Ferrucci as well, they feel confident. They were fast. Ferrucci is fastest in the open test here a few weeks ago. So a lot of encouragement out of that team right now. And they feel very comfortable. They think their cars are great. They think they have an opportunity as well.
22: As far as this track itself, with all of the elevation changes and the tight, unforgiving corners and the
6: fast, high-speed, high-commitment quarters. It's not one of those tracks where you can really focus in on being good in one area. You've got to respect a lot of different areas of this race.
4: You absolutely do, and this track is so much fun. It's so large, and you think, okay, it's still only 14 corners. It's just a lot of straightaways. That is accurate, but all these corners, you challenge them just a little bit differently, and it's easy to make mistakes here. We've seen it happen time and time again. We especially down off of turn 14, down at turn 5 in the braking zones. A lot of things can happen, but it is a challenging track for these drivers, but there's not one driver here that doesn't love this place.
6: In terms of those braking zones, especially in the downhill portions, they are as challenging as any course that we run on all year long.
4: No question about it, because you have to be so aggressive here. It's crazy how, I mean, you got to give every single corner, I mean, as the braking as late as you can, as hard as you can, to get the car to pivot just right. I know that these guys always are at 10-10s, but this track here really seems to bring it out in them.
6: Well, you're the fastest seat in sports, and this year, another Green Bay Packer. You have safety Evan Williams as your co-pilot of the fastest seat.
4: Going to give him a quick little ride. It's great having the Packers in the back seat. We're right in their hometown, so let's do it.
6: I know you guys are going to get large cheers as you go around the course, because this is cheesehead country. There is no doubt about it. That's our driver analyst, Davey Hamilton. As we always say, give him a good, fast, safe ride. We'll see you back here at the booth in a bit. Don't forget, coming up a little bit later on today, the Ekpel Grand Prix. Stay with us as pre-race festivities continue.
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21: Father God, thank you for the gift of life, creation, and the high calling of fatherhood. This Father's Day, God, we pray for all the dads and those that desire to be dads around the world, for your blessing and wisdom to rest upon them. And of course, God, we say thank you for being the ultimate father for us. And so, Lord, as we get ready to go racing, we pray for our drivers, our teams, safety personnel, and these great fans that we would have an exciting and a safe day of racing. But most of all, God, we say thank you for the abundant peace available through Jesus, in whose name I pray. Amen.
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0: Welcome back to Road America. The command is set for 27 minutes, or 20 minutes past the hour, we should say. Green flag around 27 minutes past the hour. Team owner Dennis Reinbold, whose Dreyer and Reinbold Racing Team fielded cars in the IndyCar Series and Indy 500 for more than 25 years, died after a battle with cancer. The longtime successful automobile dealer formed the team in 1999, the name paying tribute to his legendary grandfather, Pop Dreyer, a factory motorcycle racer and a mechanic, a car builder in the 1920s and 1930s. Among the many drivers Dennis fielded cars for at the Indianapolis Motor Speedway, Ryan Hunter Ray.
9: Just absolutely heartbreaking. You know, I have so much respect for that whole program, the whole team, everybody on it. You know, it is a tight-knit group. It's like a family atmosphere, and that comes from Dennis. And every time from the beginning, from my first year there, even just negotiating a contract, everything was just so straightforward, so honest. I just can't say enough about him.
0: Our Davey Hamilton drove for Dennis and recently served as a 500 race strategist.
10: The last few years, working on the stand with Dennis and working side-by-side with him as strategist, you know, we had the opportunity to win a couple races, and it just unfortunately, we didn't win, but we came close. But Dennis understands, he knows how this game works, and I still almost can't even really believe it. We just spoke like a week and a half ago, and he sounded great, and just shocked all of us.
0: And Jack Harvey drove for Dennis in the past two Indianapolis 500.
11: There's no words to describe the sadness of it, the impact of it, the hole that Dennis leaves. Not only was he our team leader, for a lot of people he was a mentor, and even more than that, he was a friend. And my favorite part of Dennis, the thing I will remember the most, was this one special talent he had. He made everybody feel special. Everybody felt like they had a special relationship with Dennis Reinbold. And when you really start breaking that down and how rare it is that someone makes other people feel that way, it's fitting that it's rare, because it's rare that you find someone like Dennis in the first place.
0: Among the impressive list of drivers that piloted his cars over the years include drivers who have won a total of four Indianapolis 500s, Allinger Jr., Buddy Lazier, Buddy Rice, and Simon Pagenaud. Dennis Reinbold, honesty and integrity, a rarity. He was 65 years old. When we come back, we will meet the gentleman who will call the action around this massive facility here at Road America.
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0: 1950s is when Road America was born because they could no longer hold races on public streets. And what a facility they have built here. And open wheel racing's history dates back in terms of kart, champ car, and IndyCar back to 1982. It's a little over 4 miles in length, 14 turns. So needless to say, we need some help in describing the action for you today. And we have three of the best in the business set to do just that. But before Nick Yeoman gets to his course description of turn number one, the area approaching it and running away from it, it's been a busy weekend for Indy Next by Firestone, Nick Yeoman.
17: Yeah, safe to say, Mark, Indy Next by Firestone starting to develop its own set of history here at Road America. It was a doubleheader weekend for Indy Next by Firestone, and Alessandro Di Tullio kicked it off the right way Saturday morning in qualifying, not only grabbing the pole position for race number one, but also for race number two. In race number one, a little messy, a lot of accidents in the first half of the race. It looked like Di Tullio would not be challenged, but at the midway point on a restart, it was Lockie Hughes from Andretti Global who jumped to the outside, made a daring pass at speed around the outside here in turn number one. Lockie Hughes then cruised to his first victory of the season, third of his career, and the 100th Indy Next victory for Andretti Global. Problem for Hughes is he had to start mid-pack in race number two a little bit earlier today, and he got caught up in an accident down in turn number three. It was Di Tullio who dominated the race from start to finish, had some strong charges from the back.

0: Yellowstone. That series will be in action 2 weeks from now on July 4th weekend. Another doubleheader as IndyCar and Indy Next invades Mid-Ohio. As for the view down here in turn number one, Mark James, it is one of my favorite of the year. This is one of the fastest first corners in all of racing, taking the ovals aside, of course. It is a bender to the right, red and yellow curbing to the inside. Got to keep your cars off of that area. You made a great point, I think, throughout the course of the weekend. If you run wide, you got to be very, very careful, because while there is about a 40 or 50 foot patch of asphalt to the outside of the corner, it also runs right up against a gravel trap that really blends together. That lighter gray can be very deceptive. So while the drivers can use a lot of the racetrack at the exit of the corner, got to be very neat and tidy getting back on the throttle. As far as the asphalt here, of course, they repaved this racetrack a couple years ago. It's starting to weather in, and we've seen some really good racing down here in turn number one. The thing that stands out, though, a lot of fans lined up on the inside. They're all the way up against the chicken wire fence and the concrete barriers. Lots of campers to the inside. There's also a party deck patio down here on the outside of turn number one. They are leaning up against that, ready to see these IndyCar drivers at speed. Looking forward to another running of the Expel Grand Prix. We'll have it all covered down here in turn number one. Once they leave the first corner, it's a bit of a bender to the right. That's turn number two. They'll sweep underneath the tire rack bridge. They'll head down to turn number three to a guy that we call SF. He's a special fella, Michael Young. He'll call the action down there.
1: Oh, just wonderful, Nick Yeoman, and good afternoon, race fans. A beautiful sight here at Road America. It's certainly become, I think, not only for myself, but for everyone on our crew, one of our favorite race courses in 2026. And if you can imagine, it's set in a Wisconsin countryside. The trees align the outside, the perimeter of this course. And down in turn number three, I have the Corvette Corral with dozens and dozens of beautiful Corvettes, new and old, that line the hillside here in turn number three. As I look across the track, of course, another hillside with campers adorned not only at the bottom aligned by the fencing, but up on the top of the hill as well. Golf carts galore, people riding bikes, just trying to get a glimpse of any portion of this four-mile facility. There's campers all the way down the driver's left side of the exit of turn number three, and the fans are up against that fencing, trying to catch a glimpse of these stars of the NTT IndyCar Series, getting ready for yet another great race. And again, as Nick Yeoman had said, it is a little bender, turn number two. There's a big tunnel that they can actually get the transporters through. That is turn number two. Then they'll make their way down into turn number three. It's about a 500-foot drop as they make their way down, or I should say 500 feet to the entrance of turn number three. They will have the cars, the left side of those tires, onto the white striping of that turn. You can see where the tires have actually grooved themselves in, a nice line for these drivers to make their way through. Also some errant tire marks where drivers have locked them up trying to make a move to the inside. It's a long sweeping right-hand turn with rumble strips to the driver's right side, and as they exit turn number three, they will be greeted by rumble strips to driver's left. They'll allow themselves to sweep out of that turn, unwind that car. You may see some tires actually get out into the dirt portion of this course, and then it's a long way down into a place that they like to call the Morrell Sweep. It is an old, the Morrells here from decades and decades ago through the Ice Age and all of the various portions of this course that carved its way through this beautiful facility. A Sargento Bridge there as well. Turn four, and then at the bottom of that hill, that Morrell Sweep, that's where they'll come into the view of our jQuery.
2: Thank you so much, Michael. First off, to everybody listening that is with their father or a father themselves, happy Father's Day to all, including my dad, who is celebrating his 85th birthday this weekend. So we celebrate it here in America's Dairyland. Turn number five, as you talked about, Michael, is a left-handed turn. It is the far northern end of this massive and awesome facility, which is crowded right now. And as I said yesterday, it's almost like you drive north until you take a left at Lambeau. That's what turn number five is here below me on the north end of this facility. That left-hander does kind of carry you through, because there is a slight elevation change downward as you go into the turn, and it will carry you with inertia in terms of your left-handed turn, but you can also get a little bit hung out to dry because it has a massive runoff area. We saw it a year ago with Stingray Rob that went through this area. This is a portion of the racetrack where if you carry too much speed in that curvature, you can lose your lap, but you've got to get back into the middle groove. There is some rumble strip curving to your right-hand side upon exit of turn number five. You get back into the center groove, and then it's another elevation change

0: suddenly uphill underneath the Corvette Bridge. Massive, massive crowds on both sides of the drivers. Then they work their way under the bridge, out of my sight and in to turn number six. Mark James, the reality is this. This is a facility that for years when IndyCar was not here, many drivers had said they wanted to see the return of it, and there is good reason for it. Not only is it one the drivers love to run, but it's one the fans love to come, camp, and flock to, and they have certainly done that on this Father's Day weekend.
1: Thank you, guys. Look forward to the call. Now we've gotten their perspective. Let's get a driver's perspective. We've asked Marcus Ericsson if we can climb into the cockpit with him, and he'll take us on a lap around Road America.
2: All right, starting down the long straight, gets quite narrow into turn one. Quick break and down two or three gears to third or fourth. Use a lot of curb in the exit, then going down to turn three. Bit of a tricky braking, some downhill. You want to do a late apex to get a good exit out on the long straight down to turn five. Again, a downhill braking. You want to use some entry and apex and exit curb, and then climb up the hill to turn six. Quick stab on the brake, carry some speed through. It always gets a bit lively, the rear of the car there. Going into turn seven, which is a flat out right-hander, and then down the hill again to turn eight, where you want to brake late, but not too late, and get around to prepare yourself for the carousel, the best corner in pretty much all of North America. Small lift in an Indy car. You want to keep the car and platform control there, so you want to be careful with your lift. And then it leads out to the back straight. You have the kink, which is really flat out for us in an IndyCar, but it's still a corner very much. And then a good overtaking opportunity into turn 12, Canada corner, where you can dive down the inside. Late on the brakes, use some exit curve, and then you're climbing up the hill to turn 13, a quick kink, which is always tricky because the car gets light over the crest. And it leads straight into turn 14, the final corner, where you brake, get off the brakes, carry a lot of minimum speed, use a lot of exit curb, and then you lead your way out on the start-finish straight and up the hill to the finish line.
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10: go inside the paddock to get a glimpse of what life is like for the teams and the drivers at the track. Here's Nick Yeoman.
11: With the NTT IndyCar Series invading Elkhart Lake, Wisconsin, IndyCar Radio felt like it was only right on this Father's Day weekend to ask the paddock about just how important good old dad has been in their lives and careers. The ever-popular Pato Award confirmed the old adage that for fathers, simply showing up makes a difference.
12: Man, he's been at every race. He has helped me a lot throughout my career. So I definitely wouldn't be here if it wasn't for him dedicating his life to me.
11: For two-time IndyCar champion Will Power, it's the lessons instilled by his father at a young age that he credits a lot of his success to.
13: He's the reason I'm racing. A lot of help financially and also just support and learning how to be a fast race car driver in the early days. Work ethic, great childhood, so big shout out to my dad.
11: Those same life lessons taught by dad were at the top of mind for Idaho driver Stingray Robb.
14: He held me to a standard. You know, I think that's what dads are really meant to do, and they're supposed to hold us accountable, hold us to a standard, a higher standard than what we'd expect of ourselves. And my dad did a good job doing that, all while running a grocery store back home. He had me throwing freight on the shelves during the week and then driving go-karts on the weekend.
11: In a legacy sport like IndyCar racing, some fathers happen to be a little more well-known than others. For second-generation driver Graham Rahal, his father, IndyCar legend Bobby Rahal, has served many roles in Graham's life other than just dear old dad.
14: He means the world to me, not only as a mentor, as a team owner, as a dad, you know, but he, I mean, he really was my hero, you know, and he's a great friend. You know, I rely on him through thick and thin all the time. Extremely blessed to have him.
11: But with Graham being a father of three girls himself, we wondered what the 1986 winner of the Indy 500 is like as a grandfather.
14: I mean, he's hands on and off. You ask him to change a diaper, good freaking luck. Never done that in his life. But, you know, it was very cool for me at Christmas, you know, with all my babies, but with Fallon, with my youngest, you know, to see him just sit there very content. You know, my dad's hustle bustle, everything's going on, everything. But when I handed the baby over, he just, you know, grandpa mode sets in. It's very cool.
11: So from all of ours to all of yours, IndyCar Radio wishes you a happy Father's Day weekend. And let's be honest, we both know dad would much rather have tickets to a race in 2026 instead of the usual socks or coffee mug. For the IndyCar Radio Network, I'm Nick Yeoman.
1: Good stuff, and happy Father's Day to everyone out there. The XPEL Grand Prix at Road America, presented by AMR, is the 37th IndyCar Series event conducted here at Road America since it's hosted its first IndyCar event in 1982, and Hector Rabaki took the checkered flag. Mario Andretti, Michael Andretti, Emerson Fittipaldi, and Alex Palou all have three wins, the most by an IndyCar Series driver at the track. Alex Palou's three wins are the most by an active driver at Road America. Scott Dixon, Joseph Newgarden, and Will Power have each won twice at Road America. Other previous Road America winners entered include Alexander Rossi and Felix Rosenquist. Scott Dixon and Will Power have competed in 13 previous races at Road America. That's the most of any driver. 16 entered drivers had led laps at the track. All-time leader is among that group is Joseph Newgarden at 159, Will Power at 76, Scott Dixon 70, Alexander Rossi 70, and Pato Award has led 43. It is time to go trackside here at Road America.
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1: Fifth consecutive pole for Alex Below. He is three shy of the all-time record of eight consecutive poles set by the late, great three-time Indianapolis 500 winner, Bobby Unser. Great job off the top by our pit reporters who got the thoughts and impressions of the drivers as they get set to tackle this race course today, all 55 laps of it, in fact. Let's find out who and what they will be watching throughout the course of this afternoon. Let's start by welcoming back Alex Wolf.
28: Well, Mark James, I'm at the front of the pits, and the front two starters are here. At pit out, it's Alex Below, defending race winner here at Road America. Right behind him, David Malukas, looking for that first career NTT IndyCar Series victory at a track he's been coming to since he was a child. Fuel mileage, always a factor here. Right back to that first race in 82, where Hector Rabake won at the expense of Al Unser and his Bobby Hillenoen Longhorn running out of fuel late in the race. Below won that way. Made it two laps further on fuel than his teammate Scott Dixon to take that victory. A lot of things to be watching for in the pit lane, and more of them with Joel Sebastianelli.
32: Good afternoon, Alex, and a happy Father's Day to my dad, Walter, listening live in Pedrinhas Paulista, Brazil. I am in the middle of pit lane, keeping an eye on Meyershank Racing. Michael Jordan made the flu game famous. Well, how about Marcus Armstrong, hoping today at Road America goes down as the flu race. The 66 starts third after his best qualifying effort this season, right alongside teammate Felix Rosenquist in row two. Those two smack dab next to each other in the center of pit lane as well. Rosenquist, runner-up last year here at Road America with MSR. Marcus loves his race car. Now, MJ's flu game helped the Bulls win their fifth title. A win under the weather today would be Marcus Armstrong's first in IndyCar, Mark.
1: I look forward to it. Hope to have DJ Clark with us momentarily, and we'll get his thoughts and impressions on who and what he will be following in the pit lane throughout the course of this day. All-time winner in terms of teams here, that would be Newman Haas with 10 total wins. Chip Ganassi Racing has won 8 times at Road America, 97, 2001, 2017, a sweep with a 2020 doubleheader, 2021, 2023, and 2025, including 5 of the last 7 IndyCar Series races at America's National Park of Speed. Speaking of speed, we hope to see the pace quicken a little bit the next time the field gets in front of our turn announcers. Let's sit down to turn number one to Nick Yeoman.
33: I'm really looking forward, Mark, to see this race down to turn number one when we drop the green flag. Keep in mind, Alex Below, your pole sitter, he's going to have the opportunity to jump on the throttle first, but this front straightaway is so long that the rest of the field definitely going to get in line, try to set up a trap, and maybe make a pass to the outside. We will see Michael Young, who emerges with the race lead in turn number one. I know everybody is rooting for it's anybody but Alex Below.
34: It's going to be an interesting race, Nick Yeoman. The field extremely strung out, but that's okay. We get set to go green next time by. It's a 4-mile course, so plenty of time for everyone to get caught up. It'll be interesting to see how those Meyershank Racing drivers do today. They have been quick this entire race weekend. Marcus Armstrong trying to get his very first NTT IndyCar Series victory. Going to be a lot of fun today, Jake Query.
35: Yeah, you mentioned the fact that the field is strung out. Right now, it's middle of the pack that is coming down through turn number 5. Unusual to see Joseph Newgarden, for example, right there. He is just in front of Christian Rasmussen. Kyle Kirkwood also hopes to get that car closer towards the front. But Alex Below behind the pace car already had worked his way through that 6-7 combo as this massive facility will soon see these race cars at maximum speed. And this huge crowd in Wisconsin, Mark, is ready to see some racing.
1: Pit guys, have a good safe day. Look forward to your calls throughout the course of the day. And our turn guys, thanks for all your work in advance and the pictures that you will paint for the mind's eye today. The third member of our pit crew has joined us now. Let's find out who and what DJ Clark will be watching throughout the course of this day. Welcome, DJ.
36: Well, thank you, Mark. I'm going to be keeping my eye on two young guns in the field, Kyle Collette and Nolan Siegel. They start alongside each other in row number 4. Collette is certainly on the upswing with great performances at the Indianapolis Motor Speedway Raceway and Worldwide Technology Raceway. And it is an open secret in the paddock that Nolan Siegel is racing for a drive next year in the number 6 machine. This is one of his best qualifyings, and I expect him to do well here today at Road America.
1: Yeah, a lot of drivers apparently racing for their future. We knew it was a contract year for many, but those stories already started to unfold. Alex Palou, David Malukas are on the front row. Marcus Armstrong, Felix Rosenquist in row number 2. Then it's Marcus Ericsson, Scott McLaughlin, Nolan Siegel, Kyle Collette, Padua Ward, and Will Power as the formation looks amazing as they come off of turn number 14 and start to climb the hill. All eyes are on the starter in the flag stand, waiting on the green flag to fly. Waiting as they crest the hill, and the green flag flies on the XPEL Grand Prix at Road America into turn number 1.
33: It's Alex Palou in that yellow and red DHL Honda leading the field down to turn number 1 as we see a lot of jostling for position left and right. Marcus Armstrong grabs second. They're clean out of one, and it's Palou, the race leader.
34: Palou already with a 2-car length advantage, about 2 wide, 3 or 4 car lengths back as Kyle Collette tries to get alongside Scott McLaughlin. That's a battle for the 5th position. One of the drivers go off, but Alex Palou has the lead as he makes his way to turn 5.
35: So the crowd down here in turn number 5 anticipates seeing this field at speed, and the first they see is Alex Palou, who has a sizable advantage. David Malukas had gotten pushed back at the start, just made up a spot. He got around a squirrely Felix Rosenquist. He runs in third, Armstrong at second, field safely now through turn number 6.
1: And Davey, early issues for Christian Lundgaard.
0: Sure enough, Mark, I thought that was Nolan, but it looks like he just got into the back of somebody, cut his tire down. It's a front tire. They got a nose wing and a tire ready for him this next time around.
1: Doesn't take long for the carnage. And what I was really amazed about, Davey, all the dirt and dust that came up off the racetrack at the start of this race into turn number 1.
0: Yeah, you know, it's amazing. The cars were just on there. You wouldn't think there'd be that much out there, but they do sweep, they do clean, kind of move stuff around, just dust. And how about that move on the outside? Reynis VK in the carousel. Wow.
1: Alexander Rossi on the charge early on. He's plus 5. Christian Rasmussen has picked up 4 positions early on. Louis Foster starting back in the field. He was able to pick his way through, get himself a couple of spots as Boyd Lundgaard continues to limp that car around the racetrack. That left front is flat, and there might be a little bit of suspension damage. They'll have to give it into the pits and let the team check it out. So it's Palou, Armstrong, Malukas, Rosenquist, and McLaughlin, the top 5. Ericsson, Collette, O'Ward, Siegel, and Scott Dixon, the top 10, as the leaders start to crest the hill and head to turn 1.
33: Alex Palou pops into view. He's got a healthy lead over Marcus Armstrong as they barrel into the right-hander of turn number 1. Call it 6 car lengths. Everybody single file, looking further back for some battles. We see Will Power looking racy. Alex Palou leads the train down to 3.
34: A 5 car length advantage for Palou over the machine of Marcus Armstrong. Then it is David Malukas. Those are your top 3. Everybody else single file throughout the remainder of the field, but things get a little dicey at the exit of turn number 3.
35: It is interesting because this turn 5 area is one where drivers can go aggressively to the outside to try to make a move, but you run out of real estate quickly. So as a result of that, everybody is single file now as they work their way through. Kyle Kirkwood is one driver that had made up a couple of spots. He's got right now Louis Foster right on his rear wing towards the back of the field.
1: Yeah, Graham Rahal back there as well. And we saw on our monitor, he tried to make a move around Dennis Hauger, was not able to complete that pass. Let's go to DJ Clark.
36: Christian Lundgaard, after that damage on the first lap, will come into pit lane. The front nose is covered with dirt and grass. They're going to put fresh Firestone Reds on, and now they go to work on that front wing. Taking off the tether, it does take a minute. They have fueled the car up as well. Fresh nose cone will go on the number 7. This takes a lot longer than it has in the past. They've taken a look at the wing that has come off. A lot of damage on the left-hand side. Lundgaard's still waiting, and he's finally on his way.
1: Alex Palou cruising through Canada Corner. He's got a pretty comfortable advantage over Marcus Armstrong, who's 1.2 seconds back. David Malukas is about a second behind them, but it's Felix Rosenquist that's starting to work on David Malukas now as they work their way off of turn number 14. That is the battle for the third position. It's Malukas and it's Rosenquist, but Palou and Armstrong, Nick, have a pretty comfortable advantage headed to 1.
33: I can report Christian Lundgaard got off of pit lane. He'll stay on the lead lap, but we'll take a peek at that battle for third. David Malukas by a couple car lengths over Felix Rosenquist. Scott McLaughlin, Marcus Ericsson. They'll chase each other out of turn one.
34: Rose still about a 7-car length advantage over Marcus Armstrong. Then that battle for the third position, David Malukas, and then Felix Rosenquist. A really nice run for Marcus Ericsson. Gets underneath that rear wing of Scott McLaughlin. That's the battle for the fifth position.
35: Lundgaard, as Nick had mentioned, is on the lead lap. He is working his way now under the Corvette bridge. Now it's Pillow that comes into turn number five. He is followed again by Armstrong. Then it's Malukas with Rosenquist right in the rear wing. Marcus Ericsson has Scott McLaughlin to his inside. McLaughlin trying to make that move, but Ericsson shut the door.
1: Marcus Ericsson was able to grab that spot on the way down the hill before they got to jQuery. McLaughlin tried to take it back up the hill, David, but he didn't have enough momentum.
0: Didn't have quite enough momentum, and I'll tell you, Ericsson's been looking good. I mean, that car seems to be solid, nailed down, has some good speed, keeping up with the car in front of him, and that's Rosenquist all over the back of Malukas.
1: Led said. Over 100 laps at Worldwide Technology Raceway a couple of weeks ago.
0: He's got some mojo going. He needed that for a while. He looks really solid in these cars right now. Talked to Kyle Kirkwood a little bit before this race as well. His car isn't quite as good. He says, yeah, we can't quite get it like Ericsson's, but I feel like I have a good race car. He's back at that 17th spot, but another good run for Rucci. You know, he got a penalty. He had certain 13th. He's made up a couple of those positions in front of Grosjean and Rasmussen.
1: McLaughlin and Collette, that's a pretty good battle. Pat O'Ward and Nolan Siegel, they stayed tight, but it's Malukas and Rosenquist, the one that we're watching as the leader continues to step away a little bit. It's Alex Pillow by 1.8 seconds over Marcus Armstrong, and then you go a ways back to Malukas and Rosenquist. Ericsson sandwiched in there, Nick, and then it's McLaughlin and Collette.
33: Yeah, that Ericsson-McLaughlin battle was tight down here in turn number one, and as Jake called it, it was very tight down in turn number five. The battle for third is good. Felix Rosenquist all over the rear wing of David Malukas. They'll bend those steering wheels to the right. Rosenquist, Michael's got to find a couple car lengths.
34: That's about a car length and a half disadvantage, as you said, Nick, as they make their way through the exit of turn number three. David Malukas gets a very nice run out of three. He'll gap himself now two car lengths over Felix Rosenquist as they cross underneath the Sargento Bridge.
35: It's so fascinating to watch these cars in the turn because Alex Pillow just seems to kind of ride his car down to a more narrow line through the corners than the rest of the field. A little bit further behind him, Malukas again getting all kinds of activity from Rosenquist, but holds on to about a car length and a half advantage.
1: I like that battle between Malukas and Rosenquist, Davey. That's been a tight one for the last couple of laps.
0: Really been a tight one there. And by the way, Scott Dixon, he was the one that Lundgaard hit. And I'm surprised his tire didn't go down. But right now, he's hanging in that 10th spot. And that's quite a battle, too, with him trying to get around Siegel. But right now, tell you what, Collette's all over McLaughlin.
1: Yeah, and Collette's getting some valuable experience starting among the front runners in the top 10 in this race.
0: Definitely had some decent finishes this year, just not where he wanted to be. But this right now, the best run for the year for sure.
1: Getting ready to complete four laps. It's below Armstrong, Malukas, Rosenquist, Ericsson, McLaughlin, Collette, O'Ward, Siegel, and Dixon, the top 10. Then Ferrucci, then Grosjean, then Rasmussen, Power, Simpson through 15th. Hauger, Kirkwood, Foster, Ray Hall, and Rossi through 20th. Rinus VK, 21st. 22nd is Mick Schumacher. 23rd is Joseph Newgarden. 24th is Stingray Robb. And Christian Lundgaard is 25th as the leaders already crest the hill. And their advantage continues to grow. But what does not continue to grow is the advantage Malukas has over Felix Rosenquist. It tightens up down into turn number one.
33: And Malukas took Rosenquist all the way down the pit wall. They'll drag race side by side into turn number one. Malukas has the advantage on the inside. He'll try the crossover. Michael, great battle for third.
34: Rosenquist will look to the outside. Now he'll duck back to the inside. This is the battle for the third position. It's a half a car length advantage. Malukas wiggles as he exits turn number three. Still able to hold off Rosenquist. Still a half car length advantage as they head to five.
35: Now, Cart Lake, Wisconsin, looking like a little like the Indianapolis 500. David Malukas and Felix Rosenquist nearly side by side in the turn number five. Rosenquist tries to go now back underneath at the exit of the turn. He's going to go side by side with Malukas in turn number six.
1: Drag race up the hill into turn number six. They go side by side. Malukas with a bit of an advantage, and they go inside again as they start to set up for the carousel. David Malukas bumps it out to about three car lengths as Felix Rosenquist had to lift a little bit. Now through the carousel, Malukas with an advantage of about two car lengths now. It stays that way. And, Davey, you think the difference in the tire compound has a bit to do with this battle.
0: This might play into a little bit. Pillow, Armstrong, Malukas, they're on that softer compound red tire. Rosenquist is the first one on the primary tire. Those softer ones are going to give up a little bit, and I think Rosenquist and Ericsson on those primaries are going to get a little better as this run goes, and that's what we might be seeing with Malukas, just the tires falling off just a little bit.
1: Alex Pillow is bumped out to a 2-second lead, Alex Wolf.
28: And while he's doing that, Barry Wanser coaching him up on the fuel number. He was told last lap that if he can do a tenth better on the fuel, that would gain them an extra lap on this run.
1: And so, Davey, as you talked about, you're going to have to play the fuel game to make the fuel strategy work.
0: Yeah, and after I talked to a lot of teams down there just now, Mark, before I did the fastest seat in sports, and it's all over the map down there. I think that the Honda car, I mean, it's going to be a three-stopper, I think. If they have to save a little bit of fuel, just like that right there, to get an extra lap. But I don't. It's not going to take a yellow to do this three-stopper. I think they're getting better mileage than I first thought.
1: That's Joel Sebastianelli.
36: Davey said they're all over the map, but I can confirm from listening to Marcus Armstrong's team, they keep updating him on Alex Palou's fuel, encouraging Marcus, you're hitting all your marks, and those marks are the same as the 10.
1: 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Five laps complete of the 55 to be contested. Alex Palou, Marcus Armstrong, David Lucas, Felix Rosenquist, Marcus Ericsson, the top five. Scott McLaughlin, Kyle Collette, Pato Award, Nolan Siegel, and Scott Dixon, the top 10 at the Edgeville Grand Prix.
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1: 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Alex Palou is your leader. Marcus Armstrong is second. David Lucas is third. Felix Rosenquist is fourth. Marcus Ericsson is fifth. Scott McLaughlin, sixth. Kyle Collette is seventh. Pato Award is eighth. Nolan Siegel, ninth. Scott Dixon, 10th. 11th, Roman Grosjean. 12th, Santino Ferrucci. 13th, Christian Rasmussen. 14th, Will Power. 15th, Gibson Simpson. 16th, Dennis Hauger. 17th, Kyle Kirkwood. 18th, Louis Foster. 19th, Alexander Rossi. He and Ray Hall have been exchanging 19th and 20th for the last couple of laps. Rinus VK is 21st, Schumacher 22nd, Newgarden 23rd, Stingray Robbins 24th, and Lundgaard is 25th. An update on David Malukas from Alex Wolf.
28: We saw David Malukas start to stretch some distance on Felix Rosenquist after that great battle, and that might be because David Malukas asked for and was granted permission for the timing stand to go full rich, and it sounds like we could be three laps away from a Malukas pit stop where he'll be getting some sticker blacks.
1: Hello, Armstrong, Malukas, Rosenquist, Ericsson, the top five. Jake Query, how about that battle for six between McLaughlin and Collette?
35: Yeah, McLaughlin, the last couple of circuits, has noticed that that young upstart rookie is right on his rear wing. Same holds true now when it's turn number five. McLaughlin now has Collette. Collette started to look towards the inside. He's got Pato Award just behind him. McLaughlin holds it off by about two car lengths.
1: And Davey, McLaughlin currently running in the sixth position. He is on the alternates, but three cars are pursuing him, and they're all on the primaries. Collette, yeah. Award, and Siegel.
0: And I think that's what's going to happen. These alternate tires are going to fall off just a little bit, and I think these primaries are going to catch him. But they don't have to to hang on, Mark, very much longer. The pit, we're on lap 8 of 55. That pit window opens at lap 13. So five more laps on those primary, or those alternates, they come and switch them out.
1: Scott Dixon is starting to stack up some cars behind him. He's currently running in the 10th position. He's been hawked by Romain Grosjean for the last two laps or so. Santino Ferrucci has moved up a couple of spots after that grid penalty knocked him back to about 14th position. Currently running in the 12th position. Then it's Rasmussen, Power, and Simpson through 15th. So you think, what, about four or five more laps, you said?
0: Yeah, I'd say lap 13 it opens, and they go. There's going to be about a three-lap window. For 13 to 16, we're going to see a lot of action in the pit lane.
1: So the leaders start to make their way across the start-finish line. We see Alex Palou roar by. Then we see the car of Marcus Armstrong. Then David Malukas, and then Felix Rosenqvist. So Nick Yeoman, before long, behind Marcus Ericsson, you'll see McLaughlin and Collect. That's where the activity picks up in one.
33: That is most assuredly where the action is this time at a turner one. Scott McLaughlin in that XPEL yellow and white car with about a two-car length advantage. But that young Brazilian Collect, Michael, is stalking.
34: It's a battle for the sixth position. The Kiwi makes his way out of turn number three. Talking about Scott McLaughlin. He's on the reds, and then Kyle Collect on those alternate tires, or I should say the primary tires, makes his way down in through turn number four. A two-car length disadvantage for the battle for six.
35: And again, a furious pace at the outset of this race, notably from the front five. Now McLaughlin running in sixth, has Collette right there. Then it's Pato, followed by Siegel. Gap back before he gets to Scott Dixon, all of them through six.
1: And Davey, we're seeing that grip make a big difference for Kyle Collette.
0: That's right. He is absolutely on top of McLaughlin. And that tire, the tires are getting better and better when you're not on the primary tire.
1: And Award and Siegel are right there, too. So, yeah. I mean, they're really stacked up behind Scott McLaughlin.
0: Yeah, and shout out. We're going to continue to talk and see where Pato, Award, Siegel, that McLaren team is. Unfortunately, Lundgaard fell back. Both those cars are running good. They are on that primary tire as well.
1: Yeah, and just behind them, we mentioned that battle for 10th between Dixon and Grosjean. That's been a pretty good battle for a handful of laps.
0: Yeah, no, that Grosjean has done a good job. I don't know. He's moved up quite a few spots. Matter of fact, three. So pretty good run for him. Didn't have a great qualifying run, but seems race pace seems to be there.
1: Now, all of a sudden, it looks like Malukas and Rosenqvist start to get interesting again as they work their way through the switchback and set up for turn number 14 again. Alex Palou has built that lead to almost 4 seconds. Marcus Armstrong more than comfortable in that second position, but now third place starting to heat up a little bit, Nick Yeoman, as they head your way.
33: These two went side by side across the yard of bricks to finish the Indy 500. They'll go nose to tail into turn number one. Malukas by about two car lengths. Then it's that dark black machine of Rosenqvist. Big wiggle for Rosenqvist. He's going to have to gather it back up, Michael, in three.
34: Does a good job. So too, Malukas has a little bit of a wiggle. He is on the alternate tires. Rosenqvist on the primaries. This is the battle for the third position. Two-car length disadvantage for Felix Rosenqvist. Malukas as they head down to turn five.
35: These two have been nearly glued to one another since the outset of this race. It is Malukas now into turn number five. Rosenqvist in that black machine kind of blends into that pavement, but Malukas knows he's there. Two-car length advantage for David Malukas.
1: And Kyle Collect continues to wear out the rear wing of the car of Scott McLaughlin, Davey, as they work their way underneath the Corvette bridge and set up for turn six.
0: Yeah, I think he's going to get him right there as we see Graham Rahal make a pass going down to turn five. But you're right. I think Collette's going to get that pass on McLaughlin. He's definitely slowing down. Last time by, Collette ran a 147.6, McLaughlin a 147.8, so a couple tenths quicker.
1: Now, again, the first couple of drivers have all but checked out. But, boy, from third on back, we've got a lot of good racing.
0: You know, we seen that early on in the Indy Next race, Mark. And same thing, kind of spread out the first three. Then after that, man, they're nose to tail, and that's exactly what's lining up here. We've seen Ferrucci. He made it up there a little bit farther, lost position to Grosjean. But Rasmussen and him have a good battle going on as well.
1: Yeah, we see the leader make his way through Canada Corner, and again, that lead stands at about 2.8 seconds for Alex Palou. Marcus Armstrong with a 3-second advantage over David Malukas, but Malukas hasn't had much room to breathe because of all the pressure being put on him by Felix Rosenqvist. Marcus Ericsson is in pretty good shape. He's all alone in that fifth position, but it's from McLaughlin on back. It's McLaughlin, it's Kyle Collette, it's Award Siegel, and then you go a ways back to Dixon and Grosjean. Let's pick up that battle again between McLaughlin and Collette. That's the battle for the sixth position to turn one.
33: A lot of folks in the paddock think Kyle Collette could factor into the silly season. He takes a peek to the inside of Scott McLaughlin. Didn't have the momentum to get alongside. He'll continue to chase as they race down the hill out of two.
34: McLaughlin will put the left side on the white line. Collette is right there in the mirrors. A car length and a half disadvantage for Kyle Collette. Battle for the sixth position. McLaughlin has it. Kyle Collette wants to take it away. He gets a great run out of turn number four as he heads down the Morrell sweep.
35: to Nick's point, Kyle Collett is in those conversations because he just continues to show progress each and every race. Right now, that progress is trying on those primary black tires to take advantage of the tires falling off for Scott McLaughlin. McLaughlin now tenuously with a one-car length advantage.
1: An update on Kyle Collett from DJ.
36: The team has been in fuel conservation mode up to this point, but they came over just about a half a lap ago, Mark, and said you can use overtake. Kyle Collett looking to gain that position from McLaughlin.
1: That tells us that pit window is coming up soon. We want to be here for it. So we'll take a break with 10 laps complete at the XPEL Grand Prix at Road America.
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1: 11 laps complete. Louis Foster will power come to pit lane for service. We've had a switch among the top three. That third position we've been watching for a while, Nick Yeoman.
33: Felix Rosenquist finally got David Malukas, Mark, and he got him down into turn number one. Got to the inside and got to that first corner before Malukas could. And now Michael Malukas has got to worry about Marcus Ericsson, who's starting to close.
34: That's about three car lengths for Marcus Ericsson, trying to catch that David Malukas machine. Mark, I will save the last time through. It was about eight car lengths. As I said, Marcus Ericsson has it down to about five on David Malukas.
1: Christian Rasmussen coming to the pit lane, Davey. So you were spot on. You said around a lap 11, 12, or 13 you thought we'd start.
0: Yeah, and they're a little bit early. I thought 13 would be the earliest that they come in, so a little bit earlier than I would suggest, but they could have been full rich, burn up a little bit more fuel. You really want to make it to 13 if you can, though.
1: Kyle Collett continues to slug it out with Scott McLaughlin. They continue to swap that position, and they continue to do that now as they work their way up the bridge. And by them mixing it up a little bit, that has allowed Pato O'Ward to pull in on that battle. That's the, Davey, that's the battle for the
0: what
1: sixth position.
0: What is that? Yeah, and that's right. Pato O'Ward is making some time up right now. He's on those primary tires. We continue to tell you that those tires are going to get faster as these runs go, and the reds are going to get a little bit slower. So I expect everybody that's on that red softer tire, once they switch over to that harder compound, they'll finish the race with that. So guys like Pelot and Armstrong, they're in a really good position in the lead of this race using the tires that wear out quickest first.
1: And I mean, you talking about wearing out. Paddle Ward has had enough with Kyle Collette, and they're working their way down into Canada Corner. And Paddle Ward is going to make that pass to the inside. We'll see Collette trying to go back to the inside to try to make that pass back. And they're going to go through that switchback now. That's not a place where you can go too wide, but it looks like Paddle Ward is going to grab that spot.
0: He's got that spot locked down right now. The extra speed that he has. McLaughlin's coming in right now. So is Collette. Paddle's going to be the only one that stays out with his teammate, Siegel.
1: And Alex Below, your leader, decides to come to the pit lane. The DHL crew is going to go to work, and Alex Wolf is going to call that stop.
28: And Alex Below coming in. He'll hit his marks. Barry Wanzer talked to him about a turn of front wing on the stop. Reds go off. Blacks come on. Turn of front wing goes on. They wait for the fuel. He's down and away. 7.5 seconds. Right behind him, David Malukas comes in. Off the Reds. A little bit of hesitancy getting the ball up on the Jacks. Turn and a half of front wing. Blacks on for Malukas. He's down and away.
1: Marcus Armstrong also with a stop. Let's go to DJ.
36: Kyle Collette was having such a great race, and now they can't get the fuel inserted into the car. They're going to send him out and on his way, but the team certainly does not know if they got that thing full of Shell fuel.
1: 27 machine of Kyle Kirkwood. He comes to pit lane for service. Updates from the pits brought to you by Shell, the official fuel of the NTT IndyCar Series. Nick, you're in a traffic jam into turn number one.
3: Yeah, we got one of the Dale Coyne cars is slow. It's Roman Grosjean, and he just stacked them up. There was a near accident down here as his teammate Dennis Hauger had to swing to the left right in the front of oncoming traffic that included Christian Rasmussen. Mark, that was almost a big accident, but it was Grosjean very slow off of pit lane.
1: Davey?
0: Yeah, it looks like Grosjean may have it. He has that left rear tire loose. It's going to fall off anytime. He's nursing it around the track as best he can, Mark, but 4 miles to go, and what a great run he had going. Just got a tire left loose.
1: And Michael Young, you saw him moving slowly through turn number three.
6: Yeah, he was wiggling, trying to figure out what was wrong, and it is that left rear tire as he makes his way down to turn number five. He's got a long way to go before he makes it back to pit lane.
1: And Jake Query, you can pick him up as he works his way underneath the Sargento Bridge.
35: He is definitely off pace. We'll see whether or not he has all four tires still on. He does, in fact, but no. Just as I say that, he spins, that tire comes loose. Full course caution is that left side rear tire for Roman Grosjean now goes through the gravel area here. Grosjean spins, and I think he realizes this is perpendicular to the track with the AMR safety car there. He now knows he only has 3/4 of the tires needed for Roman Grosjean.
1: Sometimes if it weren't for bad luck, Roman Grosjean would have no luck at all.
0: What an unfortunate incident for him, because he was running really, really good, very competitive, and then just got that, just to get that left tire loose for whatever reason, it's going to cost him.
1: I know we're under caution, Nick Yeoman, but the traffic jam continues as we exit the pits and you're in.
3: Yeah, and Alex Palou and Felix Rosenquist were basically drag racing. Rosenquist had just pitted. Palou had pitted a lap ago, so we're going to have to sort a lot of things out here, Mark, because it was a traffic jam for another lap down here in turn number one. I think this caution could have certainly helped some drivers, and it's going to grenade a few as well. It's going to be a lot to sort out.
1: And Jake Query, you said Roman Grosjean, but what's the status of that machine?
35: Oh, Roman Grosjean got it fired back up and eventually was able to spin it around, and to the cheers of the crowd said, you know what, it's going to be faster for me to get back to pit road under power than to wait for the tow. So with the AMR safety crew just behind him, he went ahead and vacated the area, but his tire still sits in the kitty litter as now the field comes behind the pace car, and the pace car will pick up the leaders here with Roman Grosjean headed back to pit road.
1: Let's get an update for the pits from Alex Wolf.
28: And for Scott Dixon, Mike Hall had called him in. He was coming up the pit lane when that full course yellow came out, so he had to drive through as he wasn't in for that service yet. So Dixon had to drive through the pit lane, and he'll be coming back in soon.
1: And DJ, I'm just curious, what's the debrief situation like? What's the mood like when you have an issue like with Kyle Collette? I mean, is there a lot of conversation between the team in terms of what happened? Do they try to figure out what happened to make sure it doesn't happen again? What's the mood like after something like that happens, like what happened to Kyle Collette?
36: The best way I can describe it, Mark, is frustration. They took a look at the fueler, the Buckeye nozzle that goes in. Now, all of these teams do actually have a second fuel hose that they will have on standby if something were like this were to happen. They have replaced it with that secondary one, but it is a lot of frustration. You can read the body language, and they are trying to figure out exactly what went wrong.
1: And unfortunately, he tumbles down to 22nd, so a long day ahead for Kyle Collette. Let's get an update from Joel.
36: A lot of stops in a short period of time there. First of all, Marcus Armstrong, 13 laps on the Reds to Sticker Black's 8.6 seconds, took a turn of front wing out. Right as that yellow came out, Marcus Ericsson and Felix Rosenquist came in. Ericsson, the team said they're still waiting to hear from race control to make sure it was legal, but they believe it was. Same thing for Felix Rosenquist. Both those teams switching their tires. Ericsson to red. DJ, what are you hearing?
4: Roman Grosjean comes into pit lane. It's a bit of a slower stop. No fuel actually being put into the car, but they get four different Firestones on the car and replace it. It looks like he's going to be good to go.
1: And Davey, he's exiting the pits now well in front of the field. So did
0: he didn't go a lap down.
1: That's
0: so
1: great.
0: It was good and positive what he decided to do, knowing that if he stayed there and didn't take off with the three tires, they were going to hook him and pull him in.
1: Job.
0: So he fired up and went out. And just it's unfortunate. He can make up some time now. He finds himself in 25th. Like I say, no cars are lapped down as of now. Lundgaard's right in front of him, but they're all going to gather up here. Now, there's several cars that have not pitted. That's VK, Simpson, Newgarden, BK, who else? Oh, they're following. It's cycling now as I'm reading it. So as it all cycles through right now, looks like Newgarden has still not pitted, finds himself in second, but that's going to change with Rosenquist taking the lead.
1: And in an effort to stretch this stint across from us, we saw Santino Ferrucci come in just simply to top off at the end of this caution period.
0: Yeah.
1: Let's go to Alex Wolf.
28: And much like we have seen in recent memory for Scott Dixon, he had to come in, looked like for some emergency service to get fuel, and now they're laid out at the black tires, so he'll be coming back in.
1: Let's pause 10 seconds for station identification. 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
1: Felix Rosenquist shown as the leader. Joseph Newgarden, P2, has not pitted yet. Alex below. Then it's Marcus Ericsson, Armstrong, Award, and Siegel. Malukas, McLaughlin, Schumacher up to 10th. Rasmussen 11th, Power 12th, Hauger 13th, Rob 14th, Kyle Kirkwood 15th, Rahal 16th, 17th Rossi, 18th Collette, 19th Foster, 20th Lundgaard, 21st Dixon, 22nd Simpson, 23rd VK, 24th Ferrucci, 25th Grosjean. Miraculously, Davey, everyone is still on the lead lap after all of that.
0: And here, where it's 4 miles, it's a little easier to stay on the lead lap.
1: Right.
0: But as you said, when a guy goes around the track with three tires, gets spun out, takes off again, and can still stay on the lead lap, pretty impressive. Now, Newgarden's going to be the one that's not going to benefit from track position at all. Although he was in 24th position anyways. He's going to fall back to 25th after this pit stop, but he will have more fuel than everybody else.
1: Well, and Felix Rosenquist has a bit of a jammer, if you will, between he and Alex Palou, so
0: yeah.
1: It should allow Rosenquist to get a bit of an advantage.
0: It could, unless Newgarden does pull in and get that stop.
1: And so, again, right behind him is Ericsson, Armstrong, Award, Siegel, Malukas, McLaughlin, and Schumacher. And, again, these cautions also will figure prominently into when that next pit window could open up for
0: them. That's right. So there's a lot of people that benefited, like Schumacher, Rob, even Kirkwood, Rahal. They benefited, Rossi, and pitting early, a little bit earlier before that yellow came out, and it was a benefit for them.
1: One of the things we haven't talked about is the fact that how vastly different the conditions are today. I mean, it's a cooler day outside. It's certainly plenty of cloud cover. We had nothing but blue skies the first couple of days.
0: Yeah, pretty, really a different environment, no question about it, Mark. And a little more downforce for these drivers. I think it's a little more comfortable for them to drive and our fans to watch. Now, as long as the rain stays away, because I heard that nasty word down there when I was getting ready to do fastest seat, that it could rain as we see Newgarden now coming in. Now, race control will change the whole lineup right now. Once he pits, it should get lined up where I think it's going to be Rosenquist, below Ericsson, right? Nice run for him. Armstrong's the one that he pitted that lap later, and it just cost him.
1: And Ferrucci came in for a splash of fuel to extend his run a little bit. That time he came in for tires and fuel. Let's get some updates for the pits. We'll start with DJ Clark.
4: Kyle Collette came back down into pit lane. They put new red tires on and topped him up on fuel. As the fuel nozzle came out, they gave the thumbs up. It's working this time.
1: Alex Wolf.
28: Scott Dixon just came in for his full service. Sticker black tires, no adjustments, Shell fuel for the Wolfpack.
1: Updates for the pits brought to you by Shell, the official fuel of the NTT IndyCar Series. Let's get some in-car audio, the communication with Felix Rosenquist, who's currently your race leader.
8: Oh, the red falling off, you think? Should be good, right?
7: should be good. We can't get crazy. They started to fall off like around 12. That's why they all pit a little earlier. And they'll have some options here. Just nothing crazy.
1: So they're doing the middle stint on this alternate, along with Dennis Hauger and almost everyone else among the front 15 or 20, Danny, are doing this middle stint on the primary.
0: Yeah, and Rosenquist actually pitted that on lap 14. It's lap 17 right now. So he knows that he goes 12 laps, basically, and this yellow is helping him to do that to get the maximum out of those alternate tires.
1: I think all in all, we saw some of those battles, and yeah, there was no question that the grip level was a little higher on those primaries, but it didn't necessarily translate into you being able to pass someone who was at the end of the stint on the alternate.
0: It wasn't a giant speed difference, and I think they've talked about that all weekend, not really knowing which tire to go to, which is going to be better. And we didn't get a chance to talk to a lot of the guys after the final warm-up this morning on the degradation of that red tire, that alternate tire being a little bit softer. But right now, they're pretty confident in it. It looks like Rosenquist is going, hey, if I only have to run 12 laps, I'm happy about that. A little bit less than I ran the first time.
1: Nick Yeoman, throughout the course of the season, we always point out how tricky exits could be in terms of the pit lane and into the racing line. We see it at Long Beach, and we see the double pit lane at Arlington, and we see it in Detroit. But I'll tell you, I think this one's a little bit underrated because there's no question, when you've got cars coming off of that straightaway coming downhill and all of those cars exiting pit lane, you've got to be on your toes and got to use your mirrors quite a bit in the entrance to turn one.
3: Well, and the added caveat, Mark, is just how fast and just how much the drivers that are still on track are hauling the mail down to turn number one. To kind of recap that situation with Grosjean, he was leaving pit lane ahead of his teammate Dennis Hauger. Grosjean, though, felt something wrong with that tire, and he was very slow exiting pit lane. Dennis Hauger didn't want to run into the back of him, so he swerved to the left, and right behind him, thankfully, still a couple hundred yards back, was Christian Rasmussen and a couple other drivers that were at full speed. Thankfully, Hauger was able to grab a couple gears and get up to speed. But you're right, Mark. It is very, very tight down here, and that funneling effect. Not only do you have to get off a pit lane, get back in line, but as soon as you do, you're bending that steering wheel to the right. So it is always very hairy down here in turn number one, and I'm glad we avoided disaster moments ago.
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1: 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Here's your full field rundown of Scott Dixon makes the late pit stop. It's Rosenquist below Erickson, Armstrong and Award through fifth. Siegel is sixth. Malukas is seventh. McLaughlin is eighth. Rasmussen is ninth. Will Power is tenth. Dennis Hauger, 11th. 12th, Kirkwood. 13th, Rahal. 14th, Rossi. 15th, Foster. 16th, Newgarden. 17th, Collette. 18th, Lundgaard. Scott Dixon, as we mentioned, a splash of fuel for him in the pits. He's 19th. Romain Grosjean, 20th. Stingray Robbins, 21st. Santino Ferrucci, 22nd. Michael Schumacher, 23rd. Rinus VK, 24th. And Kiffin Simpson shown in 25th. The thought process and the splash and go by Scott Dixon, Davey.
0: Well, I think it's a situation where he got out of time on that yellow. It came out at the worst time for him. He already was towards the back of the field.

0: We'll see what Pelot, Erickson, Armstrong, Award, Siegel, and others can do with the leader as they head toward turn number one.
1: Green flag is back in the air, and it is the Indy 500 champion, Felix Rosenquist, leading Alex Pelot down into turn number one. Car jumping out of line in the fourth position. That's Marcus Armstrong. He'll seal off Pato Award in fifth as they race down into three.
2: Marcus Armstrong trying to reclaim that second position has worked his way again to fourth, but it's Felix Rosenquist, three-car length advantage over Alex Pelot. Then it's Marcus Erickson, and the aforementioned Marcus Armstrong as they head underneath the Sargento Bridge.
3: First time that the cars have come to speed here in turn number five without Alex Pelot in front. It is Felix Rosenquist, the leader, followed by Pelot. Then right behind him, Marcus Erickson. Pelot has mirrors full of Marcus Erickson. Then gap back before you get to Marcus Armstrong. Pato Award just behind him.
0: I'll tell you what, Pato Award has piqued my interest, Davey, and a lot of his fellow competitors are not playing nice for him. Marcus Armstrong got the elbows out plenty wide.
4: He's been fast, and we know that he loves this racetrack, been faster in the past, so no surprise that he's up there, but a little bit surprised his teammate. We continue to keep track of Siegel. He's in that sixth place right behind Pato.
0: You know, with all of those drivers that had to go through the rear of the field, and I'm not saying he's going to end up in contention, but the damage was somewhat minimized for Kyle Collette when he had that issue with the fueler because he restarts in the 16th position.
4: Yeah, he sure does, and right now, that 16th position with Collette right behind him, Lundgaard, you know, obviously Newgarden and Foster, they're fighting it out right now. Grosjean's another one. I expect to see him. He was faster than on. He'll be moving up.
0: Yeah, we'll see if he continues to move up. And the battles continue. The front two are able to check out pretty good, but it's from third on back where things get a little interesting. Marcus Armstrong trying to gain a bit of an advantage over Pato Award, not able to do it. Marcus Erickson currently running in that third position. So let's pick him up. Fourth on back, Armstrong, Award, Siegel, Malukas as they head to turn number one.
1: They're all nose to tail down the front straightaway. Here comes Pato Award in that fifth position. Right behind him is Nolan Siegel. Then it's David Malukas. Then Scott McLaughlin. They'll all race out of turn number one down to three.
2: Everybody taking advantage of the Reds, or at least I should say Felix Rosenquist will be. He's already underneath the Sargento Bridge. The rest of the field, single file, no battles as they make their way to five.
3: Setting up now for turn number five. Again, slight elevation change downhill. Felix Rosenquist about a six car length advantage over Pelot. Then you wait just a little bit halfway that back before you get to Erickson, followed by Armstrong, Pato Award. Then it's Nolan Siegel, Malukas, and Scott McLaughlin roaring their way into the Corvette from the side.
0: Update to the pits with DJ Clark.
5: Dennis Hauger coming down into pit lane for a puncture. That is why we saw the young Norwegian come back in for Dale Coyne Racing.
0: So Felix Rosenquist continues with the lead at 0.9 seconds, and now it's time to head to the pits and get an update from a Honda race engineer. Here's Alex Wolf with a Honda engineering update.
6: With Wayne Gross, Director of Programs and Trackside Support, five straight pulls for Alex Pelot across all the various disciplines we run at an IndyCar, and that also speaks to what Honda's done with their performance in all those disciplines.
7: Yeah, I mean, it's been massively impressive. I think Alex continues a historic run, five in a row now across every type of circuit that IndyCar has, so it's pretty exciting for us and for Honda. We push all this performance across all these different tracks, and then Alex just showcasing just what an outstanding generational talent he is. But yeah, I think it's also a cool part of IndyCar is we get to do all these different things, different types of tracks, and it's unique to this series, and it's quite awesome to be a part of it.
6: Well, Wayne Gross, certainly appreciate your time, as that's our Honda engineering update.
0: And Nick Yeoman, things are tightening up front.
1: They most certainly are. Felix Rosenquist's advantage is down to about three car lengths, Michael, as Alex Pelot chases after him.
2: And he's got it down now to two car lengths, does Alex Pelot. They make their way out of turn number three. Felix Rosenquist will get a good jump out of turn number three, sweep through that turn number four area, now down through the moraine sweep.
3: Setting up now for turn number five, Felix Rosenquist knows that the pole sitter Alex Pelot is right there. And as they work their way at the apex of turn number five, Pelot draws it even closer. Just a car length and a half advantage now for Felix Rosenquist.
0: His cornering, talking about Pelot's, Davey, is so very, very smooth.
4: He's such a, well, that's what makes it really happen. It's such a smooth driver. Even though he looks like he's going slow because the car's not moving around, his braking, he doesn't really drive it as deep as anybody else, but man, this corner speed is so high and it makes it look easy.
0: And Jake Query, we'll go back to you. You made a couple of observations when we were talking away from the racetrack about having the opportunity to be in various turn positions, and one of the things that you talked about from your vantage point, looking down into the cockpit, is just how smooth Alex Palou's hands are when he's in the midst of that corner.
3: The easiest way I can describe it, Mark, would be if you've got your hands at a 10-2 position. For

0: A lot of drivers, by the time they're into the turn, let's say their hands suddenly go to, say, 9:30 and 1:30, and in Palou's case, they barely move. He just literally, with a flick of the wrist, it's a combination of the hand-eye coordination and the understanding of the shortest line to go through, but also just the swift nature in which he can command that car, roll it through the corners in an area that is just a tighter line that might seem like a microsec, but over the course of a number of laps and a number of turns, it all adds up, Mark.
1: And it looks like Felix Rosenquist is able to get some breathing room on the approach to turn number one. He's opened it up to about 0.4 seconds as they crest the hill underneath that tire rack, crossover, and head back to Michael Young.
2: Boy, Alex Palou, though, is still right there. He does have another car length advantage, so we'll call it three this time through for Felix Rosenquist as he makes his way to the exit of turn number three. But again, Alex Palou is right there dogging that rear wing of Felix Rosenquist. Let's go to Alex Wolf.
0: As they set up now for turn number five, it is Rosenquist, Palou just behind him. Palou is right there on the rear wing now. Is he waiting for those tires to fall off? We'll find out. Down to pit road and Alex Wolf.
3: And Jake showing the cerebral nature for Alex Palou. Last time up the front straightaway, he asked Barry Wanzer, how much overtake does Rosenquist have left? He told him at that point, 133 seconds.
1: So, Davey, you kind of decipher that for the folks is what that conversation is like between Barry Wanzer and Alex Palou.
4: Yeah, so she got pushed to pass, which you only get 200 seconds of it. Right now, Palou, as he said, 164, Rosenquist 133. Actually, Palou has more than anybody at the end of the race. That's a big plus because you have extra power over everybody else. A definite positive. And then pit window right now. So the last, they pitted on lap 14 and 13. So I would say lap 28, 27 range, we're going to be seeing him. It's already lap 23.
1: I'll tell you what, the approach to Canada Corner is where Alex Palou is really able to close that gap.
4: Yeah,
1: and
4: yeah.
1: Off Canada Corner, he looks awfully smooth, and he pulls right into the tire tracks. He is kind of pared it down from about 0.6 seconds to 0.4 seconds as they work their way off of turn number 14, work their way up toward the flag stand at the start-finish line. Felix Rosenquist has bumped it up to 0.6 seconds over Alex Palou to turn one.
5: Now that margin continues to grow as he inches away from Alex Palou. Both of those drivers put those machines to the left side of the racetrack so they can get that good arcing angle into the right-handed corner. Rosenquist leads him into three.
2: As the rules have reversed, though, Felix Rosenquist on the alternates. This time, Alex Palou is on the primary, so too Marcus Ericsson, Marcus Armstrong, and Pato O'Ward. So Felix Rosenquist, once those alternates start to go away, he's got four hungry drivers right behind him.
0: Just amazing to look here over turn number five and see this massive crowd that has shown up, and they're being treated right now to the show of Felix Rosenquist with Palou right on the rear wing. They have really separated now from Ericsson, followed by Armstrong, Pato O'Ward, then Nolan Siegel and David Malukas.
1: We'll keep an eye on that battle. Look a little further back, Davey. If you go from seventh on back, it's got Malukas, McLaughlin, Rasmussen, and Power. They're involved in pretty good battles. We've seen Kyle Collette also work his way around his teammate Santino Ferrucci.
4: Yeah, that's a battle right now. He's not giving up there either. They're both battling with each other. But another one to look at, right in between there was Rossi. He's gained 14 positions in this race, Mark. He's doing a really good job, kind of quiet in that 11th position. Guy in front of him, Power behind him, Kirkwood. But Kirkwood and Lugard, they're battling out as well.
1: Rosenquist is your leader. Palou is second. Ericsson is third. Armstrong is fourth. O'Ward is fifth. Nolan Siegel is sixth. David Malukas is seventh. Scott McLaughlin, eighth. Christian Rasmussen is ninth. Will Power is tenth. Rossi's 11th, Kirkwood 12th, 13th Lundgaard, 14th Rahal, 15th Collette. Ferrucci is 16th, Foster 17th, Simpson 18th, VK 19th, Joseph Newgarden 20th, Stingray Robb 21st, Romain Grosjean 22nd, Scott Dixon is 23rd, Schumacher is 24th, and Dennis Hauger currently shown in the 25th position as the leaders head back to turn one. We're looking at other battles starting to tighten up a little bit. David Malukas has got some breathing room. Not so much for Scott McLaughlin, Nick Yeoman, as he heads to turn one with the Christian Rasmussen in tow.
5: Yeah, McLaughlin has been the hunted for most of today. It's the battle for the eighth position as Rasmussen, Michael, is wearing him out down into three.
2: Rasmussen breaks late into turn number three. He'll close it down to about a car length. Again, the battle for that eighth position. Malukas actually doesn't have a lot of breathing room either. Scott McLaughlin starting to close in. So 7, 8, and 9 all together through turn four.
0: Solid day so far shaping up for ECR. As Davey had mentioned, Alexander Rossi was shotgunned back to the back of the field with an injury replacement. Now his teammate Christian Rasmussen drawing a bead on Scott McLaughlin. McLaughlin holds him off though through turn number six.
1: And Damian, the pre-race, Christian Rasmussen was really scratching his head. He said, "We've been lost all weekend long. Yeah. The only thing we can hope for is to have a good race car." It looks like they do just that.
4: They do, and they tested here, and he was really optimistic about how well the test went last week. And then they couldn't find the speed when they came back. So it looks like they have a good race setup, and maybe that's what they worked on more in the test.
1: Yeah, as you mentioned, Rasmussen and Rossi currently running in the top 11. Rasmussen in that 8th position and Alexander Rossi in that 11th position. He's been slugging it out with Will Power. And how about the issues at the start of the race for Christian Lundgaard? You look up and now all of a sudden he's back within the top 10, he's 12th, right?
4: Yeah, very first lap, right? Flat tire, has to come in, get a nose wing. But as you said, he's got more fuel than leaders too. He pitted 2 laps later, finds himself in that 12th position and running strong right now.
1: So when is Felix Rosenqvist going to start feeling a little tire wear with those alternates?
4: Well, I think he has. I think he's been about 12 laps already on these tires, and so actually 11 laps. This will be his 12th lap coming up. So I think he can come in any time. That pit window is actually kind of open. If I'm him with a lead like that, though, I would go a few more laps, try to get to lap 27, 28, just to be safe and have some good tires at the end.
1: So we've got 25 laps complete of the 55 to be contested. That's 30 to go. Rosenqvist, Pelot, Erickson, Armstrong, and Award the top 5. Siegel, Malukas, McLaughlin, Rasmussen, and Will Power the top 10 of the XPEL Grand Prix at Road America.
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1: We are being heard coast-to-coast today on one of these great stations, WZNX in Mattoon, Illinois, KFJB in Marshalltown, Iowa, and WLKR in Norwalk, Ohio. Felix Rosenqvist, Alex Pelot, your top two. Pretty good battle for that third position. Michael Young started in front of you in turn number three between Erickson and Armstrong.
2: Yeah, Marcus Armstrong was battling with Marcus Erickson all the way through the turn. Actually, was on the outside of Erickson. Erickson was able to get a good launch out of turn number three, hold off that position, but they battled all the way through turns five and six, and that battle's still going on.
1: And Jake Query, that even tightened up in front of you all the way up to the Corvette Bridge.
0: Getting to the point where I thought that Marcus Armstrong was going to be the first of the two Marcuses once they came back to the start line. But, in fact, Marcus Ericsson was able to hold him off. Armstrong tried to do the over-under, got halfway through it, but Ericsson was able to hold that position.
1: We are soon going to see the cross flags, which means we will be halfway through this race. Let's take a look at the leaderboard brought to you by Only Bulls. Felix Rosenquist is your leader by 1.3 seconds over Alex Palou. Marcus Ericsson is third. Marcus Armstrong is fourth. Paddle Ward is fifth. Nolan Siegel sixth. David Malukas is seventh. Scott McLaughlin is eighth. Christian Rasmussen is ninth. Will Power, 10th. Alexander Rossi, 11th. Christian Lundgaard is 12th. Kyle Kirkwood, 13th. Graham Rahal, 14th. Kyle Collette, 15th. 16th, Santino Ferrucci. 17th, Louis Foster. 18th, Renus VK. 19th, Joseph Newgarden. 20th, Stingray Rock. 21st, Roman Grosjean. Then 22nd, Scott Dixon. 23rd is Kiffin Simpson. And 24th is actually Schumacher Drift, 25th, as we've had a couple of cars come to the pits now that the window is open. Today's halfway leaderboard brought to you by Only Bulls. 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
2: I always wanted to look back to turn number two just to watch the drivers as they make their way down into turn number three. And David Malukas went off course and kicked up a ton of dust just moments ago, got those left sides completely off the racing surface, but was able to hold on to the car.
1: Not hard to do late in the stint here, Davey, when that grip starts to go away, yeah. Even on those primary tires.
4: That's right. And with the, you know, you look at all the exits of these cars, or the tracks, and they're using every bit of them, every track. A lot of times they're all four off the track onto that concrete. And right now, the pit window's open. I see guys set up, can't tell who it is, but I think Will Power's one of them for sure, but it's going to get busy on pit lane here momentarily.
1: Yeah, we can look across the way, and we can see teams starting to work their way over the wall as this pit window starts to open up. As a matter of fact, how about Alex Palou is coming to the pit lane. So Alex Palou running second behind Felix Rosenquist goes to the pits, and Alex Wolf will greet him.
3: Alex Palou leading this run was asking about how the fuel number is going for Felix Rosenquist. He was told the 60 was a lap better on fuel. Now there's a set of sticker blacks. No changes so far. They wait for the fuel, a fresh tear off. Long time waiting for that shell fuel, but a clean stop for the 10.
1: Let's go to DJ Clark.
14: Will Power in and out, going from scuffed blacks to sticker blacks. Shell fuel going in the car. He's back out and on his way in good time.
1: And Davey, when you do it under green, it's all about timing.
4: It's all about timing right now. So just they want the yellows. You know, if you're going to pit, if the yellow could come out right now, it could hurt some of these guys. Oh, here's a fill on Alex Palou. But one good thing that Alex did, he was able to come out in front of one of those cars, and that's Hauger, who pitted really late. Now, he's on warmer tires. He may be able to get by Palou here, but being stay ahead of him, big advantage.
1: Well, that advantage is about to go away because, believe it or not, Alex Palou will have to come back through the pits for violating the pit lane speed limit.
4: Oh, wow. How many? That we haven't heard that very often.
1: Not very often at all.
4: That's definitely going to ruin his day, no question about it, that he's going to have to take a big loss and track position there. So so much.
1: Do you think that's going to stick, really? If the previous races tell us anything, some way.
4: In reality, it's going to keep him out of victory lane or even on that podium, but you never know what that team could pull off.
1: Yeah, so Felix Rosenquist has now built a 4.4-second lead over Marcus Ericsson because of the stop of Alex Palou, and that puts Ward up to third. Armstrong is fourth, but Marcus Armstrong has decided to bring his car to pit lane for service, and it looks like David Malukas is there as well. Let's go to Joel.
15: Marcus Armstrong coming in. They have a set of scuffed blacks waiting for him off of the used blacks onto the fresh set. David Malukas coming in as well. Armstrong out with a splash of fuel in 8 seconds.
1: Let's go to Alex Wolf.
3: David Malukas in. He'll get another set of black tires on. A half a turn of front wing is put in. And then going 8.15 seconds for that stop as Alex Palou is coming through for his drive-through penalty.
1: Updates from the pits are brought to you by Shell, the official fuel of the NTT IndyCar Series. And that's massive.
4: Wow, that's massive. A lot of lap time there. Now, you could kind of get a race somewhat if the yellow was to come out right now. A lot of these leaders haven't pitted, but I don't see that happening.
1: Davey, is there a reminder? Is there some way to kind of police that within the team to remind these drivers to slow down before you get to that?
4: When I'm on the sand, that's the first thing I do is watch your speed. Watch your speed, you know, get your heat in your brakes. But this, like we talked about, really long entry to pit lane and just, we got a car. Is that
1: an issue for the 21 of Rasmussen?
4: Here's that yellow flag maybe on the front straightaway right now in front of us, matter of fact. track, barely moving up this hill.
1: Yeah, that's the 21 of Christian Rasmussen, and he is crawling, literally crawling to the start-finish line. So issues for the direct supply machine, Java House sponsorship on that car, and he stops with the nose just shy of the start-finish line. So Christian Rasmussen, who had worked his way into the top 10, Davey, his day ends right
4: now. Yeah, well, this is going to help Pelot. Big time. A lot of these guys that haven't pitted yet, the yellow's going to come out. They're going to have to pit. Plo's going to cycle to the front. That drive-thru won't affect him at all at this point.
1: What did I tell you?
4: Yeah.
1: The luck. I've never seen anything like it.
4: No, absolutely. I don't know if they paid Rasmussen or what, but he's right in front of us. But man alive.
1: That was Davey Hamilton, by the way.
4: Yeah.
1: Davey Hamilton.
4: What luck that is. I mean, all unbelievable. Really unbelievable for him. But that all going to go away right now.
1: Yeah, this tough luck for Rasmussen. As we mentioned, he was at a loss as to what their struggles were throughout the course of this weekend, and tried to be as optimistic as he could in his pre-race interview, Davey, and really was hopeful for a good day. And both he and his teammate had worked their way toward the top 10. He was inside the top 10, and boy, to see it all go away is so very, very frustrating.
4: And I know it's a full course yellow, and the drivers know where he is right now. But can you just look at the speed? Watch the speed of them guys going by. They're under yellow right now, still going probably 100 miles an hour by them. When a car stopped, it's just the speed just crazy.
1: Well, and for that matter, I mean, even the people that are on, to driver's left, the guys and gals that are going over the wall that are the tire changers, I mean, yeah, they're slowing it to a crawl, but that crawl's still 60 miles an hour.
4: Yeah, that's exactly right. So very, very slow.
1: You ever been out on an interstate changing the tire? That's what it feels
4: like. Jump out of the car at 60.
1: Yeah, right? That's right.
4: But it looks like they're barely moving. And another one, so I'm going to tell you who benefits from this right now. Pato O'Ward, he pitted early as well. He's got his pit. He will not have to come back in. Lundgaard, another one that had made his second stop. He's going to have to pit again. He made the first stop with a flat tire. Collette, another one that, he's not going to benefit either. I'm going to go back down through. Then Armstrong, he's going to benefit from this as well, along with the Pelot that we talked about.
1: So, caution on the course at lap 29, and that was after Alex Pelot had pitted, but then had to serve a drive-through penalty. And I'll tell you what, while we have a little bit of a lull in the action, as he's finally gotten out of the car, now that he can do so out of harm's way, and they'll bring a wrecker up to get that car back to the paddock. Nick Yeoman, the celebration is short-lived for the driver who won the second half of the Indy Next by Firestone doubleheader earlier today.
5: Yeah, how about a little breaking news here on IndyCar Radio, powered by Only Bulls. We thought Alessandro DiTullio for AJ Foyt Racing had scored his second win of the season, but after the race, the officiating crew deemed that he was racing with his teammate Nicholas Montero's tires that he used during qualifying, and vice versa. Montero was racing with the tires that DiTullio qualified on. That is a no-no. That's against the rules, and both of those AJ Foyt cars were disqualified, so the win was handed to the Italian driver Matteo Nannini with Cape Motorsports, powered by ECR. Tim Mikhaharchek moves up and ends up second, and the points leader Nikita Johnson will take home a third-place trophy. So, Mark, all of a sudden, we've now had 8 different winners in 10 races in Indy Next, as DiTullio's win disqualified, and Matteo Nannini ends up your race winner today.
1: And Davey, all we talk about is the fact that this kid just needs some love.
4: Oh, my goodness. I'm heartbroken for the guy, right?
1: Yeah.
4: I'm just absolutely heartbroken. And I don't know about, I'm pretty sure it was an honest mistake. I don't know how that mistake happened, but it's uncalled for, obviously, but that's the way it goes.
1: Let's go to Alex Wolf.
3: Coming in for a pit stop will be Scott McLaughlin, giving up the fourth position right behind him. Also pitting will be Scott Dixon. There'll be another set of black tires on for McLaughlin. Fresh tear off Shell Fuel. Smooth stop. They wait for it, and he's down and away.
1: Kyle Kirkwood, Felix Rosenquist also coming for service. Let's go to DJ Clark.
14: Nolan Siegel having a good top 10 day. May get a little bit caught out by this caution, but he came down and put on a set of Firestone Reds. He'll be looking to continue what has been one of his best days up to this point.
1: And we'll see them start to get single file, Davey, as they exit the pit.
4: Yeah, that's right. And what's going to happen here is Armstrong, we went down, I tried to see who pitted early. Armstrong being one of them, last pit on lap 29. He's going to have the lead. Malukas on same. He's going to be in second. Then Rossi really jumped for a lot. Rossi starting to shotgun on this field, finds himself in that third position. Willpower, Ray Hall, what a good jump for him too. Going to find himself in that fifth position, along with Simpson, Foster, then Pelot. So that's where Pelot, he's going to come in eighth, but with that drive-through, that's going to, he would have been leading the race if it wasn't for that. And then Grosjean, another one. on three tires, a tire coming off. He just pitted. He's made four stops. He pitted on lap 29. He's in strategy, and he finds himself in ninth.
1: Yes, that's so brutal when you have a drive-through penalty and you come back out and find yourself eighth with the green flag. That's devastating.
4: And by the way, not to take anything away from any of the drivers in front of him, but I would say four of those, he has quite a bit more speed than they do.
1: And the five machine of Padua Ward has to restart in the rear of the field for service in a closed pit.
4: Okay, so then they already did that. They pulled him, so that actually moves Pillow up one more spot. No, I'm sorry. That says leave him in that eighth. They already had pulled him. But Grosjean, how about that? Your tires loose, mistake. And
1: how smart was that by that veteran to make sure that he got that car refired, got it pointed in the right direction, and drove it all the way around from turn five, by the way.
4: That's right.
1: On three wheels.
4: Yeah, that's right. If he would have stayed out there, they would have towed him in. His day would have been over. But what a great job. Schumacher, he's the last one that really took advantage of that. He finds himself in that 10th position. And so those top 10 drivers, they pitted before that yellow came out.
1: So Armstrong, Malukas, Rossi, Power, Rahal, the top five. Simpson, Foster, Pillow, Grosjean, and Schumacher, the top 10. Rosenquist, 11th. Erickson is 12th. Siegel is 13th. Lundgaard is 14th. McLaughlin is 15th. 16th, Kirkwood. 17th, Ferrucci. 18th, Collette. 19th, Newgarden. 20th, VK. 21st is Scott Dixon. 22nd is Stingray Robb. 23rd is Dennis Hauger, and 24th is Padua Ward. The only car out of the race brought out this caution, Christian Rasmussen, who will be shown as 25th on this day. Aaron Likens flies the green flag as the leaders head to turn number one.
5: Here comes the field, swerving back and forth, trying to break the draft as Roman Grosjean, he's looking to the inside. It's Marcus Armstrong, though, leading the field as we got cars going sideways. In fact, Grosjean just went way wide off the racetrack. Michaels, the leaders head to three.
2: Armstrong, three-car length advantage over Malukas. Then it's Rossi, Will Power, Graham Rahal. They are your top five. Everyone else nose to tail. No one trying to take advantage of the early portion of this restart.
0: So they set up now for turn number five, and we'll see whether or not this is an area where you have drivers try to make a move. The leader is Marcus Armstrong. Malukas braked very late, and as a result, got right on the rear wing. Armstrong pulls away just a little bit. Rossi runs to third. Marcus Ericsson got pushed out, kicked up some dirt. He just lost four spots heading into turn number six.
1: Yeah, Marcus Ericsson got shoved to the side. He's running side by side right now with Scott McLaughlin. He's trying to gather that back in. We'll see if he's able to do that. Once work his way around his teammate, Kyle Kirkwood.
4: Yeah, I hate that little punt that they do. I mean, if you're on the outside going to five, it seems like everybody they're just going to run you off the track, and that's what happened to Erickson. We put him from that sixth position all the way back. He's going to file in back in about the 14th.
1: And we just saw a pass made in that carousel, Davey. We don't see it very often as Schumacher was able to work his way around Grosjean.
4: Yeah, did a really good job there. Another car that tried to do that was our former leader, Rosenquist. He went on that outside, got completely sideways, out of control, lost all kinds of momentum. He's fallen to the back of the field.
1: Yeah, there was an issue for Felix Rosenquist because he was sinking like the proverbial stone, and we've got a piece of debris out on the course, and so that's going to bring out a full course caution with 32 laps complete and 23 to go. It's time now to go over the wall with an IndyCar race team brought to you by Only Bulls. Here's Michael Young.
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1: 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Your top 10, Marcus Armstrong, David Malukas, Alexander Rossi, Will Power, and Graham Rahal. Kiffin Simpson, Louis Foster, Alex Palou, Roman Grosjean, and Mick Schumacher, the top 10 with 33 laps complete. 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
1: 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And Davey Hamilton, 21 laps to go, and you think one more stop for everybody?
4: One more stop. Matter of fact, the pit window will open in 7 laps for that last. So you can, in 7 laps, you can come and pit and be good to the end. I don't expect anybody to do that because their tires are going to be really good. So, but from that point on, you can make to the end of the race.
1: And I just can't get over what a difference a day makes here in terms of the conditions. I mean, it is noticeably cooler, but the cloud cover. And we've been keeping an eye on the radar. Unfortunately, it looks like all of the rain is going to stay to the south. Now, for those of us heading home tonight and heading south, we might need the windshield wipers. But the important thing is, it looks like we're going to have a dry race.
4: Yeah, and that's hopefully. I mean, like I said, we don't have very many. 20 laps to go, 35 down right now, so should be clean and dry, and hopefully for the rest of the night here for everybody to get packed up and out of here. But wow, what a change in things with these yellow flags. And we talked about that at the start of the show. Depending on when those yellow flags fall, may help or not help you. But the biggest guys that's really helped is the ones we just talked about. Everybody that pitted early. Rossi started dead last. He's in third just because of that pit stop strategy.
1: That's why I always question your sanity when you say you're going to go do a race strategy during the Indy 500.
4: Yeah, right. It's not easy. I tell you, it's not easy. You have to.
1: Well, but it's a challenge, though, you enjoy.
4: Yeah, there's a challenge and there's a theory to it, but there's a lot of luck as well.
1: Yeah, well, I tell you. You're right an awful lot in this booth, that's for darn sure, as the leaders make their way off of turn number 14, and they wait to see the green flag. And how about Marcus Armstrong, David Malukas? Wow. They lead the field. Alexander Rossi, Power Rahal, the top five to turn one.
5: Yeah, important to point out, neither of those front two have won IndyCar races. Meanwhile, Alexander Rossi trying to fend off a challenge for Will Power. That's the battle for third, but it's Marcus Armstrong leading him out the hill out of turn one.
2: And Marcus Armstrong has a two-car length advantage over that David Malukas machine. The battle is for third, fourth, fifth, and sixth. Kiffin Simpson running in that sixth position, trying to take a position as well. Will Power getting racy as they head down the Moraine sweep.
0: Point in the race where things are heating up, and it's the guy who's had a temperature all weekend, Marcus Armstrong, that has the lead over David Malukas. Then it's Rossi. Then side by side behind him, it's Graham Rahal, who just darted in front of Will Power as they work their way through turn number six.
1: And Davey, a lot of late breakers into turn number five. five game episode of positions. Kiffin Simpson in a pretty good battle right now with Alex Pillow. That is the battle for the sixth position.
4: That's right. Teammates. And I tell you what, he outbroke Alex Pillow down in turn five. He's not just going to pull over and let his teammate get by. That's for sure.
1: So Kiffin Simpson goes up to the sixth position. Pillow has worked his way around Louis Foster. Meanwhile, up front, it's a 9-tenths of a second lead for Marcus Armstrong over David Malukas. And as Dick pointed out, Davey, neither one of those guys have gotten to victory lane yet.
4: Yeah, that's right. It's a good opportunity right now for those guys in first and second place right there. I'm still impressed. Graham Rahal, he started in that fifth position. He got the strategy on his side, but he's keeping it. He actually put a little pressure on Will Power to pass him coming off turn one last lap.
1: It's plus 16 on the day. So, again, a woeful qualifying performance, right, but a good race pace.
4: Yeah, and he talked about it before the race started for driver introduction. He said, man, I don't know what I have. I just hope it's good. And I told him about some of the history we have with bad cars early, but are good in the race, and he has one today.
1: So Will Power's on a charge now. He's in the fourth position. He's in the fifth position. Graham Rahal is fourth. He'd like to get that. So it's Rossi third, Rahal fourth, Power fifth, and Kiffin Simpson sixth.
5: And Kiffin Simpson pulled to the inside. He's trying to get around Will Power. They'll go wheel to wheel, and Kiffin Simpson gets it done. He'll take that spot away from Will Power in turn one.
2: What a great move by the Cayman Island native. So Kiffin Simpson now in the fifth position. Will Power will now see Alex Pillow right about two car lengths behind. Simpson, sixth place a year ago, doing a heck of a job as he heads out of turn number five.
0: Simpson continues to look comfortable as they work their way into turn number five. Nobody more comfortable right now than Marcus Armstrong, extending it out about a 10 car length advantage over David Malukas. Alexander Rossi running in third.
1: Romain Grosjean continues to flex a little bit of muscle, Davey. He made a strong move around Scott McLaughlin to get in the 11th position.
4: Yeah, how about that? Really good run by him. I know Grosjean, he gave up a couple spots by overcooking that down turn five. Now he's slowly making it back up.
1: Pretty strong moves by Kiffin Simpson, working his way around the likes of Will Power and Alex Pillow.
4: Great move by Sam. I mean, that was a power move right there by Will Power. And he looks really smooth. Matter of fact, his teammate, Will Pillow, he wasn't going to let it by. And now he's pulling away from Pillow.
1: Well, Marcus Armstrong looking awfully strong, Davey. About as strong as anybody has looked out front. Yeah. He's already opened up a lead of 1.3 seconds.
4: Malukas, you can see that car just moving around a little bit. You got to remember, everybody on the track right now, with exception of 10th place running Siegel and the 15th plus Erickson, are on the hard race tire.
1: The Will Power was in a pretty good battle with Alexander Rossi, but Rossi won that, and Rossi currently has the third spot on that podium. We now see a battle developing between Will Power and Alex Pillow. That is the battle for the sixth position. It starts to heat up now as they crest the hill across the start-finish line. So, Nick, it'll come to you, the battle for sixth, Power and Pillow.
5: Here they come. Marcus Armstrong with a nice lead over David Malukas. Then it's Alexander Rossi. Then it's Graham Rahal. Alex Pillow, late dive to the inside. He might have gotten the grass. Pulls the pass off, but Will Power with a crossover move.
2: Will Power's on the inside of Alex Pillow. They nearly touch. They do touch. They'll make their way through turn number three. Will Power will take back over that position. He'll gap himself a car length over Alex Pillow. They make their way underneath the Sargento Bridge.
0: Will Alex Pillow try to get that spot back by the time they get to turn number five? That's the big question that everybody's anticipating. And he darts to the front. Pillow now in front of Will Power. Power locked him up just a little bit. Going to try to go to the inside, not able to do it. Pillow shuts that door.
1: And Power's not done yet, Davey. He's still working on him in turn number six.
4: Yeah, what a great battle right there. They did have a little touch on their turn three, but it didn't hurt either car. Doesn't look like Pillow now pulls away.
1: Setting up for turn number seven, and Alex Pillow has bumped it up to about a two-car length advantage, and now Will Power's got his own concerns behind him because Christian Lundgaard punted to the rear of the field on the opening lap, has worked his way, Davey, back into the top ten.
4: Back in the top, unbelievable. I mean, what a good run by that McLaren driver. We knew he had a fast car. He continues to pass. He went by Foster. Now he's chasing down. Well, if he can just follow Pillow, much less chase him down, he'll be good.
1: 17 laps to go next time by. It's Armstrong, Malukas, Rossi, Rahal, and Simpson, the top five. Pillow, Power, Lundgaard, Siegel, and Foster, the top 10. Grosjean, McLaughlin, Kirkwood, Ferrucci, and Erickson through 15th. Rosenquist, 16th. Collette, 17th. VK, 18th. Hauger is 19th. Dixon is 20th. Schumacher is 21st. Newgarden is 22nd. 23rd is Stingray Robb. 24th is Paddle Award. The only driver as listed as out of the race as Christian Rasmussen as the front three have some separation, but things heating up behind Graham Rahal into turn number one.
5: Been a lot of fun right there as Graham Rahal's got a slight lead over Kippen Simpson, but the Cayman Islands driver is putting the pressure on. Michael, he's got to fight about two car lengths. He'll chase after Graham into three.
2: Had a great season just one season ago, but it's been a flat start to 2026, but Kippen Simpson has come alive as he tries to chase Graham Rahal down for that fourth position. They make their way through turn number four. Simpson only about a car length and a half behind.
0: Again, leader Marcus Armstrong clear at this point, followed by David Malukas and then Alexander Rossi. Then it's Graham Rahal with Kippen Simpson glued to his rear wing. You wait just a minute. That's when Pelot comes into view with power, followed by Christian Lundgaard.
1: As Michael Young pointed out, Kippen Simpson sixth here a year ago, Davey. Clearly, he finds his place to his liking.
4: He really does. Man, what a power move by him. And he's continued to impress. His lap time the last time, a minute 47.60, faster than Rahal in front of him. Now he just has to figure out how to get by him. By the way, that was about the third fastest lap of the race, or that lap.
1: Alex Pelot is not able to shake loose of willpower yet. We might continue to see a battle for that sixth position, Davey, as those two veterans keep going at it.
4: Yeah, they are going at it right now, making it a lot of fun. And by the way, Mark, that pit window this time by is open. They can make it. It's 15 laps to the end of this race next time by. Everybody can make it on fuel, so who knows what the pit window is going to be. I don't expect anybody to come in this early, but the pit window is open.
1: Let's check in with Alex Wolf. Alex, as long as you've been down there, you can start to tell when teams are starting to move around a little bit, scurry a little bit, get themselves in a position, get any indication that anybody that in your end of the pits is getting ready for a stop?
3: Starting to see a little bit of movement from Alex Pelot's crew. They're starting to sort of loosen up, going to drink a refreshments right now. They're just sitting on the pit wall behind them for David Malukas, relaxing. So it seems like Pelot may be a little bit closer right now to a stop than Malukas.
1: Nick, how about Rahal and Simpson? Battle for fourth.
5: They're still separated by just a couple car lengths. Kippen Simpson really trims turn number one tight, trying to carve into that advantage for Graham Rahal.
2: Graham tries to short to the turn number three portion, goes to the inside, then lets that car sweep to the outside, but that will give him a little bit of more momentum than Kippen Simpson that time through. We'll call it two car lengths as they head through the Morway sweep.
0: Got to give a ton of credit to both these guys on days when we didn't talk about them perhaps in the outset of this race. Now all of a sudden major players up in the top five. Graham Rahal, Kippen Simpson just behind him. Then it's the pole sitter Alex Pelot, followed by Will Power.
1: Who continues to impress, Davey, in the top 10 is Nolan Siegel. He is the only driver among the top 13 drivers that are running on the alternate, and he's holding steady in the top 10.
4: Holding steady. Ran a good lap times as well. Putting a little pressure on Lundgaard in front of him, his teammate. But good run by him all weekend, actually. Been a good day for him.
1: Yeah, it started out on Friday and went through qualifying and all that. And, you know, expressed a lot of confidence in the ability of his race car to put him in position to be very, very competitive today. We check back in on the battle between Rahal and Kippen Simpson. It works its way now toward Canada Corner. And it looks like Graham Rahal has got a little bit of breathing room. It's about 5/10 of a second now over Kippen Simpson as Alex Pelot and Will Power. That one continues to be a tight race. And just behind them, we talked about Nolan Siegel. He's been working on his teammate, Christian Lundgaard. That's the battle for the eighth position. That's been a good one for the last couple of laps.
4: Yeah, absolutely. And I'm impressed with the cars that got filed up in that position because of pit stops. We hadn't seen a lot of speed. They were towards the back of the field, Mark, but every one of them, as you said, from Rossi, Rahal, Simpson, Power, Lugard, Siegel. They're keeping the pace up. They're not letting anybody pass it, for sure.
1: How about those McLaren teammates, Nick Yeoman, into turn number one?
5: They are. Those papaya colors pop here into turn number one. Little wiggle for Christian Lundgaard as he got that car woke down into turn number one. And Siegel chases him, Michael, right in the tire tracks.
2: Yeah, Siegel about two car lengths behind his teammate, Christian Lundgaard. Both of them will exit turn number three. Left sides will both hit that curbing, but a smooth exit out of turn number three as they now make their way through that slight right-hander of turn number four.
1: And Davey, as you predicted, there are a lot of teams that are ready to head to the pit lane. It looked like we saw the 28 of Marcus Ericsson jump into the pit.
4: Right.
1: Let's go to Joel.
12: Marcus Ericsson is the first in that open pit window from reds to blacks out with no adjustments in 8 seconds.
1: And it's been a pretty clean race for Marcus Ericsson all in all, Dave. You've been hanging around the top 10 all day.
4: Yeah, you know, he got shoved off track there, and unfortunately it left him back a ways. I mean, you know, he's been fast, but when he got pushed off, pushing back that 23rd, well, he was actually about in that 12th spot, now in 23rd after that stop, but he can make some time. Now, this is that yellow again. He's going, hey, I'm going to pit early. Let's hope that yellow comes out. I'm going to cycle towards the front of the field.
1: Now, you mentioned at the very very, very start. That pit window, 12 to 16, and there's 15 laps to go.
4: Yeah,
1: so they should be good.
4: It's open. Yeah, it's definitely open. They can make it from here on, no question.
1: And nobody has to be in any fuel save mode over the
4: park. No, you know, at the 15, 16, you might have to do a teeny bit, but I don't think it'll affect your performance. The amount you have to save, I think your performance out of that engine will still be the same.
1: So your full field rundown before we start these stops in this final round of stops is Armstrong, Malukas, Rossi, Ray Hall, and Simpson, the top five. Below Power, Lundgaard, Siegel, and Foster, the top 10. Then McLaughlin, Kirkwood, Grosjean, Ferrucci, Rosenquist through 15th. Collette, VK, Haugert, Dixon, Newgarden through 20th. 21st is Padua Ward. 22nd is Stingray Robb. Then Marcus Ericsson. Then Mick Schumacher. And Rasmussen is the only one out of the race. Been a good middle stint of the race for Kiff and Simpson, DJ.
14: Yeah, Kiff Dog. He is known in pit lane on a really good charge here. He's going to come on in and go from blacks to blacks. Fuel goes into the car. Waiting on that Shell 100% renewable fuel. He's on his way.
1: To Joel.
12: Alexander Rossi has come all the way from last, going from blacks to sticker blacks up in front. Alex Palou, what do you see, Alex?
3: Alex Palou in the pits, adding a turn of front wing. Congested as they go out of the pits, but a smooth stop for the 10.
1: Nick Yelvin, the drag race to turn one.
5: Kiff and Simpson will be ahead of Rossi and Palou. They might have banged tires. In fact, Rossi got shoved off the racetrack, so it's Simpson, Palou, and then Rossi, Mark. That's how they race off a pit lane.
1: A lot of elbows widened out, maybe, at the exit of that pit.
4: It's almost in every corner we see. Somebody's on the inside, and you're on that. You better plan on getting putted, but that was a big loss for Rossi. He was at that third position going in, and now he'd be cycled back to fifth right now.
1: And you can see Simpson weaving back and forth a little bit. He's trying to get the heat built up of those tires as quickly as he possibly can.
4: Yeah, well, look who's behind you. Alex Palou, his teammate, I know, but, you know, he's one of the best in the business behind you. So he has to not put a wheel wrong, get heat those tires as fast as possible, try to keep Palou behind it.
1: Yeah, going to be interesting to see how hard Rossi will push as we're watching that. And given where they cycled back in, Davey currently in the 17th position. But a lot of people in front of them certainly have to work their way back into their pit box. And we hear that Marcus Armstrong is about ready to make his final pit stop. And Armstrong has had a pretty good middle portion of the race himself, Joel Sebastianelli.
12: This is the money stop for the 66. Waving him in now. They've got a sicker set of blacks waiting for him. He hits his marks in the Remax Sirius 66 Honda. No adjustments. They told him push, push, push. Now he will push on his way out. A 7.5 second stop.
1: And that's a pretty clean stop from Marcus Armstrong.
4: Yeah, really clean stop. I know he's back at pit lane a little bit, but I think he's come out in the lead.
1: Let's go to Alex.
3: And a pit stop for David Malukas. Half a turn of front wing, packing it full of Shell fuel. A good stop for the 12.
1: Nick Yeoman, a lot of cars coming off the pit lane.
5: Yep, big wiggle for Marcus Armstrong, but he got the tires underneath him. He'll accelerate, leaving pit lane, followed by David Malukas, then Graham Rahal, then Will Power. Then you've got the congestion as Alex Palou goes way off the racetrack, trying to get around Nolan Siegel. Michael, they're side-by-side in three.
2: And they're still side-by-side as they make their way into turn number three. Siegel will give up that position. Now Alexander Rossi goes on to the attack. They're now side by side. Rossi with a slight advantage over Nolan Siegel. He'll clear them at the entrance to turn number four as they head down to turn number five.
1: That wide exit of turn number one.
4: Wow.
1: Boy, they mix it up down.
4: They do mix it up, and I'll tell you what, the undercut that those drivers did, we talked about Rossi, Simpson, and Palou did not work out. They're going to file back. A lot of those cars in front of them came out in front of them as well.
1: We will reset the full field for you when we come back. We pause 10 seconds for station identification. 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
1: And thanks for listening to the NTT IndyCar Series all over the USA on one of these great stations, KVIK in Decorah, Iowa, WSMG in Greenville, Tennessee, and WFNB, the fan base in Brazil, and Terre Haute, Indiana. 11 laps to go, and Davey, we see Christian Lundgaard, Felix Rosenquist, Scott Dixon, Joseph Newgarden, Pato O'Ward, Marcus Armstrong. So give us an idea of where at least those top five stand in terms of their pit strategy.
4: Yeah, they have to pit one more time still. They're staying out there as long as they can and just get some laps led right now. But Marcus Armstrong, he's the one. When it cycles through, he's going to be leading it with Malukas, Rahal, Power, Simpson, and Pelot. Now, I'll tell you, the undercut really didn't help much. I mean, I think Pelot and Simpson, they lost some ground. Rossi lost a lot of ground. He came in, he would have been a P3. Now he's going to be a P6 when it cycles through.
1: And when all of this cycles back through, Graham Rahal is poised for another podium finish. I mean, hamstring broken at Worldwide Technology Raceway. Yeah. But prior to that, three podiums in the previous five starts.
4: And so here's how it works. Is it would be Graham in that third position and Power behind him. But right now, Graham, he ran a faster lap last time by. Actually just a little bit slower, but he got to heat the tires. So it's going to be, I'll see what Will Power has as well.
1: So when do you think you expect to see Lundgaard coming?
4: Well, they're coming right this second. One of them's coming on pit lane. Here's Lundgaard coming down pit lane right now, right in front of us, Mark. So those top five drivers, they're going to be peeling off here any second.
1: We were talking earlier. I'll tell you what, let's get the stop of Christian Lundgaard. Been a long day for him, DJ.
14: Yeah, it has. Had to go all the way to the back of the field at one point. Now he's going to work his way forward. He goes on to sticker alternate tires, waiting for that Shell 100% renewable fuel. Short stop for Lundgaard. He's on his way.
1: I mean, all in all, Davey, he's kind of been in the top 10 or top 12, and given the way the race started, getting punted all the way to the rear. I mean, it's been a tough day for him, but still a respectable one.
4: Yeah, very respectable day, no question about it. We'll see where he files in, and when this all finishes out. Now, we still got a couple, Rosenquist, Dixon, Newgarden, Pato. They're going to be ones that still need to pit, but we'll see how they all cycle out when that's finished.
1: Pretty good stop all in all, Michael Young, because he's trying to fight off David Malukas as we speak.
2: He's about 20 car lengths behind Marcus Armstrong, but yeah, a good stop for Christian Lundgaard as he'll battle David Malukas. They'll make their way through turn number four. Oh, and Malukas goes off track as they head to turn five.
0: But I think David Malukas indeed is going to get to turn five in front of Christian Lundgaard. As a matter of fact, he's slicing down towards the inside of the track, swings it wide. Lundgaard just behind him by about a car length and a half.
1: I mean, the left rear went entirely off the racetrack, and Malukas was able to gather it back in, Davey.
4: Yeah, and he didn't lift. I mean, he he was bound and determined. So the overcut is the hot ticket, or sometimes the undercut is, but these guys pitting right now, surprisingly coming out in a competitive position, and wow, what a move by Malukas to save that car.
1: He almost got both rear wheels off the racetrack.
4: Yeah, that was really shaky right there for sure. But now got a nice lead over him right now. He'll file into that second spot still. I think everybody else, Rosenquist, Dixon, Newgarden, and Pato, I don't think they have enough of a lead on the leaders to be as competitive as Lundgaard was.
1: Let's go to Alex Wolf.
3: And David Malukas had just been told by his team to push as hard as he can. And when he had that impressive save, the crew responded with smiles and a round of applause for their driver letting it all hang out.
1: And a huge sigh of relief, by the way. Felix Rosenquist, your Indy 500 champion, says enough is enough. He will leave the track in the third position, and Felix Rosenquist will head into his pit box, and Joel Sebastianelli is there.
12: He pits as the race leader, but the timing of that last yellow while he led is what kind of messed over his day. He goes from blacks to blacks from fuel and no adjustments out and away in the 60.
1: And Nick Yoda, let's pick up where Felix Rosenquist is going to cycle back in, as we said, cars roaring by him into turn number one.
5: Yeah, obviously, and the advantage here is they could short fill, but the majority of the field is going past. In fact, Scott McLaughlin roars past, and Rosenquist and Dixon, they'll slide in, Mark, right ahead of Nolan Siegel, although Siegel might have just passed them both, leaving turn number one.
1: Michael Young picked that up. That's a battle for the 12th position with Rosenquist having that right
2: now. Yeah, Siegel got around both of them. Obviously, Rosenquist and Dixon on those new tires. It'll take a minute to get those up to temperature. So a nice pass by Nolan Siegel, but still that battle is Rosenquist and Dixon head to five.
0: So we'll watch and see how it shakes out by the time they get here to turn number five. It is McLaughlin, then you wait. It's Siegel, Rosenquist, Dixon. Dixon started to take a look towards the inside of Rosenquist. Rosenquist shut that door by the time they got to the Corvette Bridge.
1: Just a shame Felix Rosenquist had a fast race car early on, Davey, but the pit strategy did not fall his way.
4: He got caught out of that yellow, but the good news is his teammate did, so you're going to be happy for that team, and that's what you do as teammates. Sometimes one of you wins, sometimes one of you loses. This time it looks like Armstrong's still going to follow his way to the top. Two more cars to pit. That's Newgarden and Pato O'Ward. They last pitted on lap 34. There's nine laps to go. They're going to be coming in any time.
1: Courtesy of our good friend Eric Smith from IndyCar Media, the last driver to win his first race at Road America in 2020, Marcus Armstrong's teammate Felix Rosenquist.
4: Felix Rosenquist, I remember that win, and that's why I say this place really does create first-time winners, and it could be doing one of those today.
1: Now, Michael Young, you will see that they still have to pit, but there's still a pretty decent battle shaping up between the front runners, Joseph Newgarden and Pato O'Ward.
2: Yeah, it's been a lot of fun to watch these two go at it. Joseph's on the alternate tires and Pato's on the primaries. It's only a car length that separate those two cars from each other as they make their way through turn number four. But that's been a great battle the last handful of laps.
0: Heading up now for turn number five, down to the bottom of the turn. It starts out with Joseph Newgarden and then Pato O'Ward behind him. Those are two drivers, of course, that shuttled their way back and now work their way through turn number six.
1: And what's interesting to note, Davey, you go back to last year and how the fuel strategy fell out again. Scott Dixon missed it by two laps.
4: Missed it by two laps, and the situation, I expect Newgarden and O'Ward any time. They would have to go 21 laps. There's just no way to do that. So we know they're going to pit only eight laps to go. It will be a short fill for those guys, but they're going to cycle quite a ways down.
1: That battle for the fourth position is starting to get a bit more interesting. That's David Malukas and Christian Lundgaard. We've been watching them slug it out. We've been watching Will Power try to track down and grab Rahal. We see Kiffin Simpson also involved in battles with his teammate Alex Pillow. Rossi and McLaughlin, and for this late in the race, Davey, there's still plenty of good battles around the race.
4: Yeah, there sure is. And if you look at this timing, you think Newgarden and Pato, they could be, you know, they're both fat, really fast. You think that could be for the win. Unfortunately for them, it's not. It's going to cycle down to Armstrong, Malukas, Lundgaard. Really good job by Lundgaard. We got to remember, first lap, got a tire and a nose piece, came in, fixed that. He would cycle into that third spot. He got ahead of Rahal after that cycle, then Power and Simpson.
1: And it's worth noting, Davey, that once that shakes out, Marcus Armstrong has opened up a lead of him almost 4 seconds over David Malukas.
4: Yeah, that's what he's loving. I seen that stretch going down the front straightaway. This time, is it two of the cars? Here they come to pit right now. It's going to put Armstrong in the lead right here.
1: And so that will cycle the lead back to Marcus Armstrong. Let's get updates from the pits on these final stops for these drivers that aren't going to win today. Let's go with Joel.
12: Pato O'Ward is in along with Joseph Newgarden. Pato's going to finish on scuffed reds. They told him you'll come out mid-pack. Just give it a go, Alex.
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1: And both of them work their way off of the pit lane. Looks like they're going to cycle in back. Oh, I don't know, Davey, around the 12th or 13th position.
4: Yeah, I think that's Rosenquist right there. That's 11th position. You're exactly right. Right now, Newgarden's in 12th. Putt Awards in 13th. We'll see where Frucci, if he has momentum to catch him.
1: Laps continue to wind down. 7 laps to go with the XPEL Grand Prix at Road America.
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0: not there. We're struggling. We made some changes. See what it does. But, man, that car's... And like you say, the first lap, he's got a flat tire and broken nose. Comes in the pits. Does not go a lap down. Finds himself in second position right now. If he continues to a half a second, he'll be about a half second behind when the checker comes out.
1: Let's give it the full field rundown with five laps to go. Marcus Armstrong is your leader by 3.1 seconds over Christian Lundgaard. David Malukas now third. He's 4 seconds behind Lundgaard. Then it's Graham Rahal fourth. Will Power fifth. Kiffin Simpson sixth. Alex Palou is seventh. Alexander Rossi is eighth. Scott McLaughlin is ninth. Nolan Siegel is 10th. 11th, Felix Rosenquist. 12th, Santino Ferrucci. 13th, Joseph Newgarden. 14th, Paddle Award. 15th, Kyle Kirkwood. 16th, Scott Dixon. 17th, Louis Foster. 18th, Marcus Ericsson. 19th, Romain Grosjean. 20th, Kyle Collette. 21st, Rinus VK. 22nd, Mick Schumacher. 23rd, Dennis Hauger. 24th is Stingray Robb. And Davey, only one car out of the race. And yeah. 25th, Christian Rasmussen.
0: About the reliability of these cars, let's talk about that. 24 cars after this brutal 4-mile racetrack, 55 laps around here. I mean, reliability right now is really good in IndyCar.
1: Working their way through Canada Corner, the leaders now. Just moments ago, it was a 3.1-second lead. It is now down to 2.6 seconds now as they work their way off of turn number 14. Christian Lundgaard trying to track down Marcus Armstrong and deny Armstrong his first ever win in the NTT IndyCar Series to turn one.
2: Marcus Armstrong roars down the front straightaway in front of tons of fans here at Road America. Here's the thing to keep in mind. Armstrong's on the primaries. Lundgaard is on the alternates. Michael, Lundgaard's going to try to use up every good that he has in those Firestones.
3: Boy, Christian Lundgaard is running down Marcus Armstrong, but the time is ticking away. Can he make up that ground? Marcus Armstrong just now underneath the Sargento Bridge, and just now goes Christian Lundgaard as they head to turn five.
4: On Father's Day, two drivers whose dad are racers. Rick Armstrong's son, Marcus, trying to hold off the son of Henrik Lundgaard, Christian Lundgaard, who is just 12 car lengths behind him through turn number six.
1: David Malukas has a firm grasp on that third position. Same thing for Graham Rahal in fourth, although Will Power starting to draw a beat on him a little bit. Power and Simpson, that's been a pretty good battle for fifth the last lap or two.
0: That has been a great race right there. I mean, Simpson is not done. He matches his finish last year in sixth position, trying to better get by Power.
1: And Davey, there was a big, big bobble by Marcus Armstrong, and now all of a sudden the lead is 0.2 seconds over Christian Lundgaard.
0: Oh, my goodness. Look at that. Something's happened to Marcus Armstrong.
1: Side-by-side battle, and it looks like he's going to work his way around Marcus Armstrong now as they work their way off the carousel. And just like that, Christian Lundgaard has gone from the rear of the field to P1, Davey, as the laps wind down here.
0: There's obviously something wrong. Looks like maybe a right front tie. I can't tell what's going on with Marcus's car, but definitely something wrong.
1: So Christian Lundgaard takes the lead with four laps to go on Marcus Armstrong. He's trying to gather it back in, but he starts to see his mirrors fill up of David Malukas, who's running in that third position as Malukas is starting to draw a bead on him. So Nick Yeoman, a new leader, when they come back to you, there will be three laps to go here at Road America.
2: Boy, you just never know in the NTT IndyCar Series. Here comes Christian Lundgaard, and it looks like Armstrong has had some issues down the front straightaway. We've gone full course yellow. That Remax car pulls to the inside. He's got smoke billowing out of the back of that car as the field swings by the left side of the racetrack. Oh, it's all falling apart for Marcus Armstrong.
1: Oh, Davey, that is unbelievable. That poor kid.
0: Yeah, no kidding. I mean, had it well. And then I knew he didn't lose that much time. There's no way the pace he had, but that car... Something broken inside, smoke boiling out of the left rear of that race car. No oil, and there's something internal in that engine. Oh, just a heartbreaker for that kid.
1: Three laps from victory for Marcus Armstrong.
0: Yeah, just terrible. Wow. Oh, I mean, the pace was there. Oh, my goodness. I don't know what to say. This kid has been trying so hard. And now Lundgaard, I'll tell you, he's going to pull off at turn five. This track, there's going to be a couple laps to go by the time this goes green again. You got to remember now, there's going to be somebody hunting him down, Malukas.
1: Jake Query.
4: Marcus Armstrong went ahead and went through the runoff area to pull off here in turn number five, and did so to a salute from these fans who cheered incredulously when Lundgaard took the lead because of that late surprise. But now, give a salute to Marcus Armstrong, who valiantly came oh so close to career win number one, but he's going to have to wait another race.
1: DJ Clark, the mood in the pit box of Christian Lundgaard, please.
5: Ecstatic when he made that pass to go around Marcus Armstrong. You could see the number seven crew high five and fist bumps all the way around. This is a very, very happy team. And think

0: Back to Barber earlier in the season when he came so close to catching Alex Palou. Today, the gods smile on his side like they did at the IMS Road Course.
1: Yeah, no question, Christian Lundgaard, what a day it has been for him. David Baloukas is currently shown in second, and how about Graham Rahal currently sits in the third position?
2: Yeah, back in that third spot, Will Power fourth, and how about Kevin Simpson? It'd be his best finish here in that fifth spot, but
1: sixth a year ago and fifth this year.
2: Yeah, he loves this place. And he Palou again, right? I mean, he could be in back of this pack. That yellow doesn't come out, finds himself in sixth.
1: Yeah, and his lead is 58 right now over David Baloukas, who's currently second in points. And it's not been an ideal day for Kyle Kirkwood. We talked about him earlier, Davey. Now, he figured he was going to struggle. He would fall 63 points back.
2: Yeah, he did. He did say he was going to struggle right here. And I'll tell you, I got to remember, Lundgaard did pass Baloukas, by the way. This is going to be two laps to go, Mark, when this is a shootout. But he already went by Baloukas. He has the speed. Now he's going to see what power Rahal, Simpson, and Palou could do. But, man, this is going to be a fun shootout right here. Then I don't know if there's going to be a lot of position swapping. Another shout-out back to Siegel. Nolan Siegel, he needed a good run. He's in that ninth spot right now.
1: Yeah, top 10 for Nolan Siegel. Everything goes well. And Felix Rosenquist with the pit strategy didn't fall his way. He's brought things back into the top 10.
2: Yeah, that's right. Top 10 finish. You ought to be happy with that for a 500
1: Santino
2: win.
1: Ferrucci with an 11th place finish. And Joseph Newgarden, first half of the race, mired back at 22nd, 23rd. Yeah. Looks like he may do as well as 12th today.
2: Yeah, you know, a lot of crazy stuff today happening. That strategy made it a lot of fun to end the mark. I mean, this is one of those races when that yellow comes out, especially this 4 mile course, it really makes a difference.
1: Alex Wolf.
3: David Baloukas being updated on the radio of how much overtake with the cars around him as they get ready for this one-lap shootout. You think about a couple weeks back at Indianapolis, the one-lap shootout took away a potential win. Could a one-lap shootout give back a first win for David Baloukas? We're going to find out.
1: Davey, not only, I'll tell you what, quickly before we get back, let's get a quick word from Mike Shank.
4: Appreciate Mike Shank for taking a moment here. Was there any warning or any indication what happened to Marcus?
5: No, very little. Not sure what happened to the motor, but he had a great run going to team did a great job. Really proud of everybody. It's really disappointing for Marcus and the group on this car right now. Sometimes this stuff happens. We have a great partnership with Honda. We'll have to see what happened, and we'll come back stronger at Mid-Ohio, and super proud to be here and run this well this weekend.
4: Thank you, Mike.
1: Good stuff, Joel. Thanks for Mike Shank. Davey, always appreciate the openness and the honesty and most of all the accessibility because the last thing he wants to do is have a microphone put in his face.
2: Yeah, and by the way, he's won two races. Yeah. They just happened to be the Indy 500. He probably, this was important for that team as well, to win outside of the Indianapolis Motor Speedway. Not that it's a more important race, but that they can get it done, and just a heartbreaker for that team.
1: Yeah, and again, thanks to Mike Shank, and I'm sure they'll get with the folks at Honda and figure out exactly what the issue is. So we will get the white flag and the green flag when the field gets back to the start-finish line. It'll be Lundgaard, Baloukas, Rahal, Power, and Simpson, the top five. Palou, Rossi, McLaughlin, Siegel, and Rosenquist, the top 10. Ferrucci, Newgarden, Award, Kirkwood, Dixon through 15th. Foster, Erickson, Grosjean, Collette, and Rinus VK through 20th. 21st will be Mick Schumacher, 22nd, Dennis Hauger, 23rd, Stingray Robb, Marcus Armstrong in the 24th position, and Christian Rasmussen 25th. Those two are out of the race. The green flag flies along with the white flag as we are into the final lap of the X-Bell Grand Prix here at Road America.
6: It's a one-lap shootout to decide it as Christian Lundgaard leads the field down into turn number one. David Baloukas is close, but he's still two or three car lengths behind. It's Christian Lundgaard leading the field out of turn one.
7: Christian Lundgaard, a two-car length advantage over David Baloukas. Will Power will take over that third position, but Lundgaard trying to get his third career victory in his career. Four car lengths as he makes his way to the Moraine sweep for the final time.
8: This crowd in turn number five saluted when Lundgaard took the lead. This is the first time they'll be able to salute him at speed. Lundgaard now with a two-car length advantage. David Baloukas runs second, followed by Will Power, Graham Rahal, Kiffin, Simpson, and Palou. But Lundgaard roars his way into turn number six, and a spin from car number six. Nolan Siegel gets drop to the back of the field.
1: And Will Power was able to pick up the third spot on that podium. He passed Graham Rahal. We'll see if he can hold on to it. Davey, good strong restart by Christian Lundgaard.
2: Yeah, really good restart. He's on those softer compound tires, which definitely helped move. Little hunch from Hauger almost went off course, but gathered it up as well.
1: Yeah, he went off at the entrance to the carousel, and that's where the field is working their way off of now, and he has already built a 1 second lead, talking about Christian Lundgaard as he winds his way down through the Canada corner, and we see Lundgaard, Malukas, now Graham Rahal has decided he wants that third spot on the podium. Him and Power involved in a really good battle, and they touch. Graham Rahal spins to the outside retaining wall into Canada corner as Will Power moves along. Graham Rahal's day is done, and we've got a full course caution, and Davey, that's going to give the race to Christian Lundgaard.
2: What a bummer. So Power passed Rahal, but then Rahal passed it back, but then they were trying to do it again, and unfortunately got together, but Lundgaard finds himself in victory lane.
1: And how about that battle for third? And because of that, Davey, Kiffin Simpson is able to work his way through the carnage, and Kiffin Simpson is going to grab the third spot on the podium. Alex Palou improves to fourth, and Will Power completes the top five.
2: How about that? Almost the top three. You talked about Palou and how lucky he could get, and he did it again. But yeah, great run by Power. Was able to finish. Still bummer for Graham Rahal. Doggone it. What a tough day. Ran a great race. Graham sure ran a great race, but just a few corners to go, and he could have been on that podium.
1: So again, Christian Lundgaard, your winner. David Maluka second. Kiffin Simpson third. Alex Palou fourth. And Will Power completes the top five for now at the XPEL Grand Prix at Road America.
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16: How did we do that? It's worth it to stick in it. This was the story of the weekend, always being behind and sticking with it, making it work. Thanks, guys.
1: That's impressive for sure.
2: Yeah.
1: Going from worst to first. And everything is under review, according to race control, except for the winner, which emphatically is Christian Lundgaard.
2: Yeah, no, great run by him. And we have to go back and look at it. I mean, the yellows caught him right, but he just did a good job. And end of the day, he just had some speed. He had some really good speed and was able to get done. What a brilliant race he was able to do right there. Fastest laps of the race were by him, by Lundgaard, 145.5 compared to 145.9. Rosenqvist was the next. That's, 3/4 of a second.
1: Malukas is confirmed in P2, and Lundgaard and Malukas both drive the bow tie, and they have closed that battle with Honda now, Davey.
2: Wow.
1: 788 to 755. Five.
2: Been a while since we've seen them that close. It hasn't been a few years, so really good job. I mean, for those manufacturers, I love keeping it close. They're both great to have in our sport. We love both of them, but that's a battle in itself for sure.
1: Want to give you the full field rundown as we wait to hear from drivers. Christian Lundgaard for now. Again, these results unofficial. The winner, Malukas second, Simpson third, Palou fourth, Power fifth, Rossi sixth, McLaughlin seventh, Rosenqvist eighth, Newgarden ninth, Ferrucci tenth, Kirkwood 11th, Scott Dixon 12th, 13th O'Ward, 14th Erickson, 15th Foster. 16th, Grosjean. 17th, Collette. 18th, Schumacher. 19th, DK. 20th, Robb. 21st, Tauger. 22nd, Siegel. Rahal fell to 23rd. 24th, Armstrong. 25th, Rasmussen. Rossi plus 19 on the day. Kiffin Simpson plus 16. Lundgaard plus 11. Foster was plus 8. And Kirkwood plus 9. There were 5 cautions for 11 laps, 5 leaders, and 6 lead changes, Davey. And again, on the opening lap, contact punts him back to the rear of the field. And then all of a sudden, the pit strategy, the timing of the pit stops, falls his way, and his race strategist, our old buddy Kyle Moyer, called a great race today and got him back in position.
2: Well, he knew how to do it. Kyle's won a lot of races from his strategy and the talent that he has in that, and what an absolutely outstanding job by that team and himself. But he got given out to Lucas. He hung there all day. Another driver that just keeps knocking on that door and getting all these second-place finishes.
1: Sixth a year ago here at Road America for Kiffin Simpson. Looks like maybe a podium finish this year once the results are final, Alex.
4: Kiffin Simpson charging through the field, up 16 positions, getting hugs all around. Kiffin, plus 16 to your second IndyCar podium. How's that sound today? How did you get it done?
17: Yeah, it was a tough one, but this car was so good all weekend. I was so disappointed to not have a better starting spot for the race, but man, this thing was a rocket on reds. We just couldn't really, or a rocket on blacks, and we just couldn't really figure out the reds. But yeah, the Chip Ganassi Racing team did an amazing job all weekend, and God just made everything work out for me in the end.
4: I feel bad for interrupting the celebration line here. All these guys are coming in to give you hugs and high fives. How much growth have you and the team experienced so far?
17: Yeah, this number 8 Sunoco Honda team has been doing a great job all season, all last season. We just keep growing and getting better, and we've had our mistakes through this year so far, but this is a pretty good way to kick off the second half of the season.
4: Kiffin Simpson coming home in third, Alex.
3: David Malukas getting congratulations from the crew. A wild race with how those cautions went. David, take us through the run for the 12.
18: No, I mean, it was obviously a chaotic run, but thankfully we were on the right side of the chaos. Just overall, though, I just need to study myself. I need to look into why I'm losing pace in these races. You know, it's a little bit of a repeat of IndyGP. So other than that, I mean, really strong strategy from the guys. And big thank you, Team Penske, Verizon, Chevrolet, all these guys. It's because of them of why I'm here. So thank you.
3: Conditions were different today with those cool overcast temperatures and whatnot. How was the track compared to the rest of the weekend?
18: Yeah, it was definitely very different with these cooler temps, but we still had it roughly in the window, you know, from the way warm-up was. And I mean, these guys, they can see the weather, they know where the weather's going to be, so they got the car in the right place.
3: Congratulations to David Malukas, second place.
1: It all started with a caution to lap 29, and after Pelot had pitted, Davey had to serve a drive-through penalty. Then the next thing you know, a caution falls his way. The lead eventually cycled through to Marcus Armstrong. Late in the race, Newgarden and Award, who were leading at the time, had pit on lap 48. Armstrong goes back to P1, but 3 laps of the finish look like something let go on that power.
2: Yeah, unfortunately, I mean, that kid has done everything but one, and he gave it all he had. He had this one well in hand, no question about it, but just wasn't meant to be, that's for sure. So, next thing. Okay.
1: Let's go to Victory Lane.
19: DJ, down here with Christian Lundgaard. Christian, we heard you come over the radio and say, how did we do that? I've got to ask you quite simply, how did you do that?
20: I feel like that was one of those Scott Dixon performances, right, where it just happens. It was awesome. I think this was more of a team effort than anything else. We were on the struggle bus in P1, P2. We were legitimately over a second off the pace in practice too, and just couldn't figure it out. I feel like that's been the story of qualifying this year. You know, we haven't been able to qualify well enough. And I said, once we start qualifying better, we will win. We proved that at the GP. Apparently, we don't have to qualify better. But I don't want to make life harder on ourselves.
19: Well, congratulations. Enjoy this one, Christian. You earned it.
20: Thank you.
1: Yeah, this is one that team's going to enjoy for sure, Davey.
2: Yeah, no doubt, and they should. I mean, you know, come from, like you say, last to first. Another one had happened in the Indy next at St. Louis last week with the Miles Rowe, and he just was able to do it here. Christian Lundgaard, well-deserved. Now, I don't think, you know, hindsight, I don't think he could have caught Armstrong, but in the day, it was his good luck and Armstrong's bad.
1: Did you get a chance to look at a couple of replays? I was focused on other things, and that issue between willpower and...
2: Yeah, man, I can't put a blame on really anybody there. Graham, he was blocking down low. I think Will went to go to the high side. Graham may not have seen him getting ready to turn left and just ran out of room down there. And I think it's going to be a racing incident. I don't think anybody's going to get penalized for it. But just a bummer for Graham. Jeez. you know, that third position. He's got podiums this week, you know, a lot of podiums this year. Had a great run. Strategy was on his side, and just hate to see him not finish that off.
1: Well, an off weekend coming up for the NTT IndyCar Series. Everybody gets a chance to catch their collective breaths. I'm sure some teams will find some place to test, but we'll get back at it again over the holiday weekend. And the crazy Mid-Ohio Sports Car Course is next.
2: Oh, I can't wait. We always have fun there. We go from a four-miler to a two-miler, basically, in Mid-Ohio, and it happens fast and quick. They're very tight, but we say the same thing. A lot of passing, a lot of strategy opportunities at that track, and just like this place, it's a natural road course, Mark. Campers and fans all the way around the place.
1: Great job on the strategy as always, and what an entertaining race. And by the way, thank you, Road America. Thank you for some of the support. Thank you for the support for some of the best fans in motorsports anywhere in North America. Congratulations to everyone here at Road America on a job well done, especially you, the fans.
16: How did we do that? It's worth it to stick in it. I mean, this was the story of the weekend, always being behind and sticking with it, making it work. Thanks, guys.
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1: 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Our driver analysts, Davey Hamilton in the pits, Alex Wolf, Joel Sebastianelli, and DJ Clark. 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The network director and general manager is Chris Pollack. Our executive producer is Kevin Sublett. This is Mark James. 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
0: Skilled at simple mathematics. That's from Mark from Queens. Condom from Eek in Roseville, Minnesota. Slug, our buddy in Vegas, says they didn't know what a shrimp boat is. Timmy from Busco, Indiana, says they didn't know what a book was. All right.
21: Oh, no.
0: The San Antonio River Walk from Michael in Tulsa. Nostradinus went diploma. What else do we have? Financial advisor from JT the Wingman. The answer is a basketball from Gunner at the Walmart in northern Minnesota. A nooner from Johnny Q. They didn't know what a J.R. Ewing cowboy hat was. That's guessed by Mike the Leprechaun. What do we have? A shark guessed by Larry D. Page down. Can't read that. Let's see here. Rob the Goatman says program-free commercials may get you better ratings. All right. I don't know what that means. A lot of people loved Andy Petit. We got a lot of answers of Andy Petit. That's a player we played for the 90s Yankees. And Analog Al says Andy Petit was not Petit. Jill in Minnesota, she's a long-suffering Yankee fan. And she enjoyed Andy Petit as well, it would appear. Borat, guessed by Yefimi. Let's see, what else do we have? I mean, there's a lot of crazy answers. Lorraine, one more time here. I got to get some calls on. Mallor Riddle of the Day, former Mavericks owner Mark Cuban, said recently that when he ran the team, a number of players showed up to the Mavs making $850,000 or more who didn't know what a blank was.
5: What a bidet was.
0: A bidet. Game changer. When you get the bidet, there's no going back from the bidet, right? It's a higher level experience for your tushy with the bidet. It really is. No, that's incorrect. The correct answer is the players did not know what a checking account was. A checking account.
5: What?
0: Yeah.
5: So they're just sitting with all that money?
0: They didn't know what to do with it. So the team, the way I understood it, maybe I'm wrong on this, the way I understood it was the team had to help them set up checking accounts. So otherwise, you can't just give them cash. They make too much money for that. So there you go. Checking accounts. Let's go to Philexis. Do you think Philexis knows what a checking account is? Hello, Philexis, America's favorite drag queen caller. Hello, Philexis. I believe Philexis is sleeping right now. I wanted to give Philexis more time, and now Philexis has fallen asleep, thus ruining the added time we were giving Philexis. No, James. I did see James's name on my board earlier, but James hung up. So, all right. Well, I'm sorry, Felix. Call back. I feel bad. I wanted to give you more time, and you're not there. Let's say hello to Eeny, Meeny, Miny, Mo. Let's go to Mike the Leprechaun, who's in the greater Boston area. Hello, Mike the Leprechaun.
21: Hey, don't choke Bill Miller. Sorry, don't choke Lorena with Andy Petit. I'm never asleep on the job. Unlike Philexis and Whoopie Pie and James. Happy Father's Day for those of you who are fathers.
0: Well, it's no longer Father's Day. It's now the day after.
21: I know, but
0: Father's.
21: I couldn't say it to you. Like, okay.
0: Well, you could have emailed it. No. Oh, you have a dad joke. All right, we have a dad joke.
21: I have six of them.
0: Six? We don't need six. Does anyone want?
5: Is this Thursday?
0: It is
5: Friday?
0: Not.
5: What day is it?
0: It is not Thursday.
5: Why are we doing jokes?
0: What are we doing here?
21: It's dad bad jokes. Why does a chicken coop only have two doors?
0: Why?
21: Because otherwise it would be called a chicken sedan. Why do cows wear bells?
0: Why?
21: Their horns are broken. I used to be addicted to soap, but now I'm clean. I have to do my picks. Poppy had a great weekend, by the way. Oh, is there a big fire happening in Los Angeles?
0: There's always a big fire happening in L.A. What are you talking
21: about? Sometimes New Boyle Heights is on fire. And do you know all the... So the Tartans are in Miami now. The British are coming to Boston. The Norwegians are
0: Last time the British went to Boston, it didn't work out so well for them.
21: Well,
0: that's my dad. That's a dad joke. Come on,
5: that's
0: a dad joke. You didn't appreciate that?
21: Yeah. That was brilliant.
0: Thank you.
21: That was actually pretty good. That was pretty good.
0: That's a backhanded compliment. You just gave me a backhanded compliment. Is Israel Bissell's family going to throw out the first ball at the soccer match for the team?
21: No, unlike you at Polar Park, and you botched it.
0: No, I didn't botch it. It was the greatest first pitch ever, and a Yankee starting shortstop for the Yankees was there to witness that, by the way. Let me point that out.
21: Argentina. Today, Argentina.
0: Anthony Volpe was playing for the Yankees AAA team.
21: Ben, you have to get over it. That was your 1 minute of glory.
0: It was actually less than a minute. It was less than a minute. It was about 30 seconds. It was really a lot of. And I follow this little kid. And I tried to say hello to the kid who threw out the first pitch before me, and the kid wanted nothing to do with me. And he just kind of, screw you, and walked away. Yeah.
21: Okay, so I went to see a movie yesterday. It was brilliant.
0: Congratulations.
21: Toy Story 5. Did Lorena see Toy Story 5?
0: I don't know. I'm not her mother. I don't know.
21: You can ask her. She said she was going to see Toy Story 5.
5: And then I canceled my ticket,
21: brilliant.
5: And I did not go.
0: Yeah.
21: What? Anyway, Lorena, there's a package coming on Wednesday. A nice package this time.
0: Okay.
5: With more stale muffins. Thank you.
0: No. These are stale cookies.
21: I'm up.
0: What is that? What are you doing? You're hitting buttons on your phone. Why would you do that?
5: I think he's trying to play his own chicken sound drop.
0: Let's say hello to Poppy in San Diego. This is because Philexis fell asleep. We're taking Poppy's phone call. Hello, Poppy.
22: Hey!
6: Thank you. Like, I love being on this show. I love right here talking. And thanks for the time, Ben Maller. So I appreciate
0: Don't
6: it.
0: Don't make me regret this. Do not make me regret this, Poppy.
6: Okay. And, you know, on to what people want to hear. People want to hear the World Cup. Poppy's picks. Let's go.
0: Does anyone in the room here, Lorena, do you want World Cup picks from Poppy?
5: I heard his picks over the weekend.
0: You did.
5: I think I'm good.
0: So this is a rerun? This is a rebroadcast of old picks?
6: No. We're doing for the picks for Monday, Ben Maller, but
0: we are.
6: Hey,
0: we are doing
6: the picks. We are for Monday. There's a lot of games and people want to hear it. So,
0: I saw Argentina's playing today, right? Is that
6: correct? Yeah, Argentina. That's going to be a good game. Messi's
0: You do not know if it's going to be a good game or not. You have no idea.
6: Yes, I do. We're going to be betting on. We're going to be going for Argentina. You know, don't cry for me, Argentina.
0: Madonna.
6: We're going to go with Argentina.
0: Who are they playing?
6: They're going to be playing Austria, so they're going to be destroying that game. Argentina needs to win so they could be first in the group, and then we're going to go to the second game. It's going to be France versus Iraq, and France is moppy. France is going to destroy them, and then save the best for last. We got Norway against Senegal, and we're going to be going with Norway. So I got Argentina, France, and Senegal. That's the trifecta, Ben Maller, and we're going to sock it to your pocket. We're going to make that bling bling.
0: Okay. Can I hang up on you now? Thank you. All right, go. There he goes. Where he goes, only he knows. I will tell you, the excitement of the FIFA World Cup is now streaming live on Fox One, the official English streaming platform to catch every unforgettable moment. Fox One brings the action straight to your screen so you never miss a goal. Download Fox One and experience the FIFA World Cup live. Now, Poppy mentioned three of the games. You've also got Jordan versus Algeria is the fourth. I believe that's all four of the games today. So, yeah, Argentina and Austria, and Argentina should win that game. France and Iraq, Norway and Senegal, and then Jordan and Algeria. So that is the card. That is it. Argentina, a pretty big, minus 186 favorite in that game. And France is extremely heavily favored over Iraq. And you've got Norway favored over Senegal. And in the final game on the card, you've got Algeria as a pretty big favorite over Jordan. Because Jordan's only got one guy. That's it, Jordan. It's a Michael Jordan joke. Not as good as...
5: I don't have enough jokes.
0: As good as Andy Petit, who... One of the great Yankees of all time, Andy Petit.
7: We don't appreciate your jokes, old man.
0: Only Andy Petit was just a little bit bigger. Would have not been Andy Petit, unfortunately.
22: That's a huge bitch.
0: That's true. Yes, clearly. It is the Ben Maller Show. We are moments away from the Insta Advice Line, Unscreen Radio. Who needs our advice? Now, I have an idea in my head. If you would like to send something in on the X machine, you can send it care of at Ben Maller on X. That's at Ben Maller on X. And we will have that for you coming up here in a couple of minutes. The Insta Advice Line, Unscreen Radio. We'll get to that, and we will do it next. However, it is the B-blockity-blockity-blockity-blockity-blockity. And what hour is it? Let's see if we can find out right now. Here we go. What hour is it? We don't even know.
23: Number three.
5: My button malfunctioned.
0: It malfunctioned because Andy Petit was in there messing around with it. 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
0: And away we go. It's the Insta Advice Line, Unscreened Radio. And who needs our advice today? Well, it's rather obvious. A story that will be picking up some steam over the next 24 hours or so. Advice to Jets quarterback Geno Smith, the star of a viral video, baby mama drama, and not sure if any charges are going to come from this, but it doesn't matter. The court of public opinion thinks not looking good for Jets quarterback Geno Smith, accused by some random woman of having an addiction to pornography and Call of Duty, which is pretty much every man around the age of 30. Anyway, that is it right there. Boom. So what is your advice to Geno Smith, the Jets quarterback? You're live on the air when you hear my voice. Hello, line one. Advice to Geno Smith, line one.
4: This just in. The Jets are contacting Derek Carr.
0: Yeah, I'm sure that. I mean, that's, well, yeah, you might go from suck to suck more. Line two, you're on the air. That was Supermarket Steve. 877-99 on Fox. Take a lot of calls. Call early, call often. Advice to Geno Smith, line two.
5: Lawless, wear the bandana on set all day tomorrow.
0: All right, line three, you're on the air. Hello, line three. Welcome.
6: Morning time. Washing your hands before you dig in the garbage. You don't have an idea what a checking account is.
0: All right, there you go. Line four, reacting to the Mavericks story. That was our friend Rick in Maryland. Hello, line four. You're on the air, line four.
7: Geno Smith, Tommy Kramer's a better quarterback than you ever be.
0: Oh, I sound like hollering James. Line five. Advice to Geno Smith, star of a viral. Say what I think he said? Yeah, I think he did. Line six. I don't think you can say that. Line six. Hello, line six.
8: For those confused, his name is pronounced Andy Pettit. I always thought it was Petit as well.
0: Well, it's a common mistake. You know, Lorena watched a lot of 90s Yankees, so it slipped her mind. Line one. Hello, line one.
9: Hey, picking with Poppy.
0: All right, that's not nice. Line two. You're on the air, line two. We're giving advice to Geno Smith, line two.
10: Well, he's not a good football player, so he got to be bad at something.
0: I guess so. Line three, you're on the air. That was Sean the Hood guy. Line three, advice to Geno Smith, Jets quarterback, star of a viral video from Baby Mama Drama. Hello, line three.
11: Geno, what are you doing, man? Zip it up, morning time.
0: Oh, there it is. Line four, you're on the air, line four.
12: I say make him play Madden so at least he can try to get better at football.
0: That's a good idea. Yes, because that's the key to getting better at football is playing Madden. Line five, you're on the air, line five. Line five is not there. We'll go to line six. Advice to Geno Smith, line six.
13: Wash your hands before you hike the ball.
0: All right, wash your hands. Coop, one more. I'll get credit if it sucks. Go ahead.
14: Line two.
0: Line two. All right, you're on the air. Go ahead. Oh, we... Line two!
15: We had to dump.
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28: And here. Here's what you need to know.
1: Wyndham Clark of the U.S. won the U.S. Open by one stroke. He was up by six to start Sunday, then shot a final round 73 in New York. Sam Burns finished second. Scottie Scheffler fell to a tie for fourth place. At the World Cup, Egypt posted its first ever World Cup victory, 3-1 over New Zealand with three goals in the second half. Spain dominated Saudi Arabia 4-0. Cape Verde tied Uruguay 2-2. Belgium and Iran finished in a 0-0 tie. To the NBA, Atlanta is reportedly re-signing C.J. McCollum to a one-year deal and acquiring guard Aaron Wiggins from Oklahoma City. WNBA wins for Washington, Las Vegas, and L.A., which beat New York on a three at the buzzer, 98-97. And in the Sunday night ball game, Kyle Schwarber in Philadelphia hit his 29th homer. Phils beat the Mets 6-2. Baltimore 12-1 over the Dodgers. St. Louis won 12-10 at Kansas City. I'm Steve DeSager.
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2: 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It's a public service program produced and presented by this iHeartRadio station. We wish you a very good Sunday morning. Aloha, and I'm Rick Amata, your host. There is an event that is coming up, but it's an event that we have been treated to for such a very long time. It is the Walk for Life, one of Hawaii's longest-running HIV community events. And to help us learn more, to participate, and be a part of this festive event, that is Andrew Ogata. Andrew with the Hawaii Health and Harm Reduction Center and Director of Marketing and Development. And Andrew, I want to welcome you to the program and a very good morning to you.
3: Good morning, Rick. Thank you so much for having me.
2: It is a pleasure, without a doubt. And we always like to get to know our friends a little bit better before we jump into the meat and potatoes, as they say. So, Andrew, would you mind sharing a bit about yourself? Originally from where?
3: I'm originally from South Kona on the Big Island. I grew up, born and raised in Captain Cook. I moved here over to Honolulu for college and just ended up staying here.
2: Ah, gotcha. Can you share a bit about family?
3: Yeah, no, definitely. I still have roots back in Kona. All of my family is still there. My mother's there, my aunt. I have nephews, but yeah, no, born and raised here. Happy to be a part of the Hawaii Health and Harm Reduction Center and trying to make Hawaii a better, safer place.
2: Would you mind defining and describing the Health and Harm Reduction Center?
3: Yeah, so we're a local nonprofit based on Oahu. We were founded in 1983 under the name the Life Foundation. And in 2018, the Life Foundation merged with the Child Project to form the Hawaii Health and Harm Reduction Center. Life Foundation was originally founded as a response to the HIV epidemic, and so we continue that legacy of working to support people living with HIV and the prevention of HIV. But today we've really expanded services to a number of different fields to try to support people as more holistically. We also work with people who use substances, the unsheltered community, specifically the LGBTQIA plus community, and specifically around gender-affirming care and the trans community.
2: You know, Andrew, I'm of a certain age, and I don't want to mention it, but I'm old. And but I put that into context because I do recall the advent of HIV, AIDS, and how the presence initially, we went through COVID just a few years ago, but COVID, in my opinion, was much different because with AIDS, HIV, we had absolutely no idea of what was taking place. And it was a moment in history that I recall being of tumult, uncertainty, but through years of advocacy, research, and sharing, that there has been so much progress. Although not a cure, there seems to be much more advancement than ever before. Would you mind reminding us from your perspective the outset of AIDS HIV and where we are today?
3: Yeah, I am not of a certain age to really remember the onset of HIV. But, you know, I remember when Magic Johnson came out as HIV positive. That's a distinct memory from my childhood.
2: Yeah.
3: You know, and HIV was front page news for a long time in the late 80s and early 90s. And you're right. There was not a lot of information. We didn't know anything about the disease. And that's where the history of the stigma behind that affects people living with HIV and really stems from, you know, is that they had for so long our community had to hide who they were because people didn't want to share plates, they didn't want to shake hands, they didn't want to kiss them aloha because nobody knew anything about the disease, right? And there were so many misconceptions out there going on. So we've made great strides, as you said. Today in 2026, you know, we still do not have a cure. We have many, many great tools at our disposal now, but it's really supporting people and getting access to those tools and supporting those that are still living with HIV because they will have that HIV for the rest of their lives. You know, we don't have a cure, and continuing to support them through their historical trauma of living through the 80s and 90s and all of that. So we've made great strides. We have prevention methods right now, either a pill or a shot, that if someone is prescribed it and is regularly taking these pill or shot, they can reduce the risk of HIV by 98%. Also, for those that are living with HIV, if we can get them in regular care and on their medications, and they get their viral load of HIV below a certain point, we know that undetectable means that they're untransmittable, meaning that once they get their viral load down to a certain point, they will no longer be able to transmit the virus to anyone else. So really, we're looking at the horizon right now, and we're looking at the finish line, hoping that we can one day get past this HIV.
2: Right. We're talking with Andrew Ogata on this edition of Community Matters. I refer to that there is a wonderful event that is coming soon. We're going to jump right in just a few moments. For the perspective, though, for our audience and more, and again, I'm going to reinvoke, I recall the days that when AIDS and HIV were first coming to fruition, there was a tremendous amount of what I refer to be prejudice, bias, I think based a great deal out of ignorance. But I was also disappointed that it took years before there seemed to be, at least from the U.S. government standpoint, a commitment to public health. And when I use the compare and contrast, I am very fortified that there has been a dramatic shift. It took decades, even a generation or two, but thankfully we're in a position now where there is more understanding, acceptance, but I believe we're also under the gun because there have been recent federal cuts and more that is affecting budgets and abilities to help.

0: So, you know, events like this still matter. Like you said, we still don't have a cure. So showing up for each other still matters. Events like this still matter. Our very first Honolulu AIDS walk happened in 1991. With Brickwood Galateria and his friends pulled together this AIDS walk in the early 90s after Brickwood lost his brother to HIV. And, you know, it was really, I wasn't there, but to look back at the photos and hear the stories from people that were there is really quite a legacy. And it's really something powerful that I hold dear in my heart, because I think about how much uncertainty at the time was happening in the world. And I think about how little we knew about the disease, and people still showed up for each other.
1: Right.
0: You know, like people still showed up to Kapi'olani Park. Carol Kai, I have photos of Carol Kai there, and Mayor Jeremy Harris. And, you know, like people still showed up to this event to show their support for people living with HIV. And so that's really the legacy that we're trying to continue on.
1: Mm.
0: Now, 35 years later, in 2026, we're still trying to show our support for the community living with HIV, show our support for people that are at risk of contracting HIV, and just show our support for the general community for people in general.
1: Mm.
0: And that's why a lot of our marketing and whatnot, we've really tried to shift. It's more than just the Honolulu AIDS Walk. It's called the Walk for Life, because that's what we do, right? We support life. We support people living their authentic self, and just really try to support our community overall.
1: And I appreciate that very much, because I express on a regular basis, this is communal. I mean, we live with each other, next to each other. We live, work, play, we have friends, family, we are all intertwined and connected in one way, shape, or form. And whenever there is a threat, it's a threat to all, and that we all should be involved in trying to stave it off. And I'm a huge supporter of our military veterans. I encourage the community, help your veterans, help organizations that will be of assistance. Susan G. Komen Foundation, we recently attended the fundraiser. It was so touching to hear, because we all have degrees of separation as an island state. And I am prayerful and hopeful that your messaging is reaching everybody, and that we have a unanimity when it comes to threats to our collective health. So with that said, I really would like to jump in, because the Walk for Life, it's coming soon. And please, Andrew, expand on all counts.
0: Yeah, no. So it's coming real soon. We'll see everyone next weekend, this coming Saturday, June 27th, at Kapi'olani Park Bandstand. Registration opens at 8 a.m. and entertainment and festivities kind of commence at 9 a.m. The governor will be there with us. We'll have the Royal Hawaiian Band entertaining. We have a morning Zumba workout. We have lots of different things happening. We have a bounce house for families. So yeah, it's really be a fun filled day down at Kapi'olani Park, and we hope people will come and join us and show their support just for the community in general.
1: Zumba is still going on?
0: Yes, Zumba is still going on. So Zumba will be bright and early. We'll see you there, Rick, at 8 a.m. for Zumba morning workout to get your, you know, your limbs in motion. But that will be happening at 8 a.m. And so it's going to be a lot of fun. It's always a great way to start the day to kind of get the blood flowing. We've been having the Zumba workout probably for the last decade or so, first thing in the morning, and it's become kind of a tradition. It's been really great.
1: I'll make you a deal, brother. The day that Lululemon can make a pair of workout pants in my size, I'm there. Love it. Hey, do we register? Can we go online? Can we donate? If so, where?
0: Yes. So many different ways to participate. Come show up at Kapi'olani Park. You don't need to register. You can just show up that morning, Saturday morning. If you'd like to pre-register, HonoluluAIDSWalk.org is the website.

0: If you're going to be out of town or you're on a neighbor island and you're not able to join us, we also host a great silent auction on our website at Honolulu AIDS Walk that has become really a staple for the past few years. 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
0: Yes. Everything can be found from HonoluluAIDSWalk.org. 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Everything will be at HonoluluAIDSWalk.org.
1: Excellent, excellent. We'll repeat again before our visit's over, but we want to make sure that our good friends are connected. I'm also going to bring this up because, you know, funds raised, people are very interested of how their donations are utilized. Can you share how funds raised, how they support, and how it is beneficial?
0: Yes, no. Funds raised are utilized to support direct services specifically for people that are living with HIV and the prevention of HIV. Just being in the nonprofit world, so much of our funding gets tied to either a grant that's provided by the state or the federal government or a family foundation, and there's usually very specific ways that you can spend that money. And we know from the real world that sometimes that's not exactly what our client may need. And so funds raised at events like the Honolulu AIDS Walk, we're able to utilize those funds and plug the pukas where it's needed most.
1: Mm-hmm.
0: You know, anywhere that a grant does not cover or any kind of state or federal funding does not cover, we're able to use these funds to help plug those pukas to support people.
1: I'm going to back up just a moment, if you don't mind, Andrew. I may have missed, but the Hawaii Health and Harm Reduction Center, this is a brick and mortar location. Am I correct?
0: We have actually three locations technically. We're based primarily on Oahu. We are located in Kaka'ako at the old Gold Bond building at 677 Ala Moana. So we've been there for over 30 years, and this exact same spot, but we're still there in the Gold Bond building. We also just recently expanded services to Kauai. Our sister organization over on Kauai that was providing care for people living with HIV and sexual health services recently closed down in January.
1: Mm-hmm.
0: So we just recently, we just opened a brick and mortar over on the island of Kauai. We have a couple of staff there, and we're starting to build our team over on Kauai. So we're supporting people living on Kauai as well. And we also run a Kauhale, which, if you're familiar with the Tiny Homes Project that the governor started, we run a Kauhale out at the Middle Street Merge as well.
1: Tremendous. Thank you for that very much. And again, I'm always going to go back to connections. Is Honolulu AIDS Walk still appropriate for learning more about, I believe it's referred to, H3RC?
0: Yeah. Definitely. If you are interested in learning more about our organization as a whole, you can go to HonoluluAIDSWalk.org, and it'll link to our main website, or you can visit H3RC.org as well, and that'll take us to our main website.
1: Excellent. It is already, time is flying by on this edition of Community Matters. Andrew Ogata is our guest today, Director of Marketing and Development, Hawaii Health and Harm Reduction Center. When we return to the Walk for Life, the theme, Silence is Not an Option. Andrew, could you share about the theme, please?
0: Yeah, definitely. The theme, Silence is Not an Option, came from, again, we try to we try to borrow from the lessons learned from the late 80s and early 90s and the HIV movement, as you were mentioning earlier, Rick, about how the government was not acting, was not doing anything to support this community that was being affected by HIV and AIDS. And so there was a movement called ACT UP, which their symbol of their movement was the pink triangle, and one of their main slogans was silence equals death. And so we really thought about that, and we thought about what was happening in our community in the current day and the funding cuts that we're facing and the issues that are going on in public health. And we thought that, you know, this is an appropriate time to build on that movement and really, you know, bring back that pink triangle for the next generation, that silence is not an option. You know, we cannot stay silent as this funding cuts are happening. Our community came together 35 years ago, you know, in 1991 to support people living with HIV. And now, 35 years later, we're asking them to come together again and band together and support each other.
1: I understand from a federal standpoint that there are certain machinations that are taking place, but I'd like to, if you wouldn't mind, give us your view of the state of Hawaii, and do counties become involved in expressing or providing support to you?
0: Well, Hawaii is actually one of like two states in the country that does not have a county-level Department of Health. We're one of the few states that does a state-level Department of Health, and we work very closely with the Department of Health, but we have a sister organization on Maui, the Maui AIDS Foundation, and a sister organization over on Hawaii Island, Kumukahi Health and Wellness, and, you know, we all work together. Hawaii, you know, we're a very close-knit state, and we all support each other and different ideas and how we can band together to support just the community as a whole. So yeah, we're in constant contact. That's why when we heard that Kauai Service Organization was going to be closing their doors, you know, we worked with the Department of Health to immediately put into motion a plan to support the people that were living on Kauai. And so we immediately started to look at how we could expand and have a brick and mortar spot on Kauai to support them.
1: I appreciate that very much, because it just as I observe the state of Hawaii with a remarkable annual budget from $15-16 billion that the Department of Health receives the primary allocation of our operational budget. And I'm hopeful and prayerful that our DOH is being as responsive and as supportive as possible. And events like the Walk for Life will bring attention to partnerships and encourage even more. And please share any additional comments on that. And then communal partnerships in the private sector. Would you like to cite those that are very active, giving, and supportive?
0: Yeah, you know, I think you really hit the nail on the head, Rick. It's all about community. Mm-hmm. You know, like $2.4 million, no one's going to be, very unlikely that someone's going to be able to come in and plug that hole and say, here's $2.4 million to plug the puka that's happening because of reductions from the federal government. Mm-hmm. You know, it's very unlikely that that's going to happen, but it's going to take everyone coming together and just really banding together to support each other. And so, yes, we are very fortunate that the Department of Health is very supportive of us. We work very closely with them, like I said. But also we have a lot of private businesses that support us. Just off the top of my head, local businesses like Bank of Hawaii, Hawaiian Airlines, Five Minute Pharmacy, the Queens Health System also has been a really big supporter, KH12, and other like nonprofits as well. You know, we have community nonprofits that have also come together to support each other. The Hawaii LGBT Legacy Foundation, which puts on Honolulu Pride, has also been a great supporter, as well as Lima Kokua.
1: Excellent. Excellent. Thank you very much for that. Andrew Ogata joining us today. And let's return in the moments remaining and remind folks that Walk for Life, the Honolulu AIDS Walk, it is coming up this Saturday. Take it from there, Andrew, would you please?
0: Yes, so this Saturday, everything's going down at Kapi'olani Park at the bandstand. The registration will open at 8 a.m. We'll have a morning Zumba workout. You'll find Rick and I there at the morning Zumba. And then at 9 a.m., we will have entertainment commencing. The governor will be joining us to give some opening remarks on the state, from the state. And we'll have the Royal Hawaiian Band with us. Some other entertainment, the Rainbow Chorus of Honolulu. So, yeah, overall, it's going to be a really fun day. We have games and activities for the kids. We have a bouncy house that we're going to be setting up. So lots going on, and we hope that people will come and join us.
1: I think that that's really the siren call that I hear from our discussion, is that one and all, you're invited. It is hopeful that the entire community, it just come out, enjoy, whether it's individuals, families, businesses, community groups, all encouraged to go ahead and register. We can register as walkers as well, yes?
0: Yes, you can register as walkers, HonoluluAIDSWalk.org, and ask your friends and family, sponsor your walk, give you $5, $10, $20. 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It's a grassroots effort, and it really takes an entire community to come together to do something like this.
1: It's an expansive project. Are you still accepting volunteers?
0: Yes. If you go to HonoluluAIDSWalk.org, you can also register as a volunteer. We are looking for volunteers to help us with course marshals, just help us with overall traffic control, setting up, cleaning up, all of this.
1: Yeah, absolutely. And I'm going to go back to the silent auction, because I like auctions, whether they're silent or loud. And is there anything that stands out that's up for grabs in the silent auction, a particular package or item or service or more?
0: Oh, God, there's so much going on that silent auction. Every day I've been putting more and more items up there as we've been collecting more donations. But, you know, we have some really great hotel stays courtesy of Highgate Properties. They are a really great supporter as well. And also some really small local businesses that have been supporting us for years. One that I would love to highlight would be Your Way Cleaning. Your Way Cleaning Hawaii, $800 gift certificate for a home cleaning. If you want to get personal cleaning for your home or business, Your Way Cleaning has been supporting us for probably the last 4 or 5 years. And the owner there, Shoshana, she's an amazing supporter of our community, so that's really great. We also have some really good gift certificates. I could not mention Hula's Bar and Lay Stand. Jack Law and Brian over there at Hula's Bar and Lay Stand, they've been in business for over 50 years.
1: Right.
0: Right there on Kapuhulu, there's some gift certificates to get food and drinks from Hula's. But yeah, lots of really cool stuff happening on the silent auction.
1: I remember Hula's on Kuhio. And it's been, I am of that age where I remember, and as I reveal. I wasn't sure. Did I hear a one-hour personal Zumba session with Andrew is on the silent auction? Is that true?
0: A one-hour personal Zumba session with Andrew and Rick Hamada.
1: Oh.
0: That sounds like something people would bid on.
1: No, brother, we're trying to raise money. We just don't put me in there. No. I want to thank you so very much. Time has flown by, and it always does when we have compelling topicality to discuss and to share. Once again, this event is for everyone. We have just about 30 seconds. My brother, would you please remind us how to connect and how to attend.
0: Yes. We'll see everyone this Saturday at Kapi'olani Park Bandstand starting at 8 a.m. And all information can be found at HonoluluAidsWalk.org.
1: And on that note, Andrew Ogata, he is Director of Marketing and Development, Hawaii Health and Harm Reduction Center, and our guest today on Community Matters. Andrew, I thank you so, so very much. Wish you all the best and great success with the upcoming Walk for Life.
0: Thank you so much, Rick, for having me.
1: Thank you much. Aloha.
0: Aloha.
1: 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Aloha.
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0: from for a moment, at least a season, you know, maybe two seasons. You got to get a little bit of distance away from this Sorsby situation. And not because of Sorsby and his wrongdoings and him coming up short. I think it's the defense of Sorsby and Texas Tech taking it as far as they did and were willing to give them the suspension and play them. I think that the way they handled it has painted them in a way where it's easy to villainize them. And that means to media, that means to the NCAA, that means to their conference.
1: Yeah, I mean, look, you go down that road, if he plays and everything worked out well for him, then hey, to the victor go the spoils. But when you take that chance and you come up short, it's just this is what comes with it. Yeah, you're going to have a target on your back. People are going to be out to get you. But if you can turn around and do something like this and actually pull off a Raiola to show up and take over the helm at quarterback, I think that's, at this point, why not? If you want to be the villain, you got to go all in. No halfway, got to go all in and just accept it and understand that people are going to dislike you and they're going to be critical of it. And then you can do another 22-minute video where you're just asking each other questions and you just keep it in-house and then release it and see what everybody bitches about. Like, it's fun. It's great. I don't know if it's possible. It would be a fun world to live in if it happened.
2: The question now comes, like, what does Texas Tech do at quarterback? That's why this is being kind of thrown out there. I mean, it's in part parody, but also they've put so much money into this roster that there's some people who probably feel like, yeah, maybe they can still win a Big 12 title with Will Hammond, who stepped in last year for Baron Morton as a freshman and actually played at times some good football. But I'm not sure they feel as confident. Clearly, there's a reason why they went after Brendan Sorsby. So you do wonder what the routes are. I mean, again, you have to get creative. You'd have to try to find someone who could legitimately put in a hardship waiver they feel like could get eligible and then get them up to speed in time. You could go that route. You could try the loophole we talked about. Maybe you've got a two-sport athlete that you could go after that could get outside one of those windows. But time is of the essence, and we don't. There's not a ton of time to get someone in to be able to do it. I mean, the one thing you've got in Will Hammond is he played last year. He had some nice moments. He knows the offense. He knows the system. There might be enough talent out around him that they can get this thing done. I mean, the one thing I'll say about pretty much every quarterback that goes to Texas Tech, dude, they could sling it. Like, all these kids can absolutely rip the football. You know, it just comes down to, can they become the guy you need them to be in those tougher matchups, in those tougher games where you're playing against an Oregon team that has equal, if not better, talent than you, and you've got to have them be able to find a way of making some plays. Well, that's with his legs, his arm, being creative, extending stuff. Like, that's what it comes down to. So it's a tough spot, but Texas Tech, in some ways, whether people want to acknowledge this or not, has been at the forefront of a lot of the changes in college sports. And I think Cody Campbell, because of his wealth, and because of the way the rules are or lack thereof, has been able to move the ball forward to force, if Congress is not going to act, the courts to then make decisions that lead us to more frameworks, more guardrails around the sport and around really all of college sports for that matter. So there is something to be said. For as much as we want to look at Texas Tech and blame them or, you know, say what they're doing isn't right or it's not fair, they, in a way, have actually helped move things along in college sports. Because clearly, if you look at how we got here, there was no one that was with the NCAA or any other institution that was overly that interested in trying to save college sports. And the irony to that is now we've got a bunch of, you know, congressmen and women who are saying, oh, it's the, you know, save college sports. That's where we're trying to save college sports. Like, dude, you had decades to figure this out. That's kind of how we got here, because you sat on your hands for so long and you waited until we got to some of these crazy moments where you were about ready to allow the judicial system to let a kid who was betting on his own team to continue to be eligible, granted for another school, but still, like, this sort of thing just, it's never happened in sports. So I don't know. It's a wild time to be a part of college football, but at the same time, I do think Texas Tech probably deserves a little bit of credit for how they have continually moved things along in the college sports world.

0: LeVar Arrington, Brady Quinn, Jonas Knox with you here. You can always listen to this show on the iHeartRadio app. You can always find us on hundreds of affiliates all across the country. We will take you live all the way up until the end of this hour, 9 a.m. Eastern Time, 6 o'clock Pacific. If you're listening on the podcast, we appreciate you doing so as we are rocking and rolling here on this Monday morning. And by the way, the excitement of the FIFA World Cup is now streaming live on Fox One, the official English streaming platform to catch every unforgettable moment. 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Download Fox One and experience the FIFA World Cup live. And speaking of the World Cup, here are the results from yesterday's game. Spain beat Saudi Arabia 4-0. Belgium and Iran tied 0-0. Uruguay and Cape Verde tied 2-2. And Egypt beat New Zealand 3-1. First ever World Cup win for Egypt. How about that, huh? Little history last night at the World Cup. I'd also say this. I know we were
1: talking. Walk like an Egyptian.
0: I was thinking about that, too. I was watching that game.
1: All right.
0: Mo Salah, who's a great player for Egypt.
1: Huh? Say who?
0: Mo Salah.
2: Mo Salah, yeah.
1: Salam. Salam.
2: Okay. Well done.
0: I would like to just say this because we were talking about the U.S. and all the hopes that the U.S. has to maybe win.
2: And how you're basically hopeless.
0: No.
2: But yeah, go ahead.
0: I just, why can't we just enjoy the event, the pageantry, everything that comes along with it without everybody all of a sudden jumping to conclusions and saying, man, maybe they're going to win it all.
2: Okay.
0: They're probably not. Let's just have fun.
2: Why can't I ask this question then in return? Why can't people be excited? Why can't the U.S. and Americans be excited about a team that they feel like has a shot? That's not just like me saying that or my opinion. Zlatan said as much. There's been other people who have said as much. Like, this team has a shot. What is wrong with them being excited about? Isn't that what sports is all about?
0: Yeah, but you can be excited in general that they're getting to play a game. We don't have to look at it and say, well, you know, if they
2: you sound like a Cubs fan is what you sound like. Someone
0: That's
2: who's
0: rude.
2: Ridden the roller coaster of
0: That's
2: a team
0: rude.
2: That at one point probably was, oh, they might win the World Series. This could be a year again. Let's go Cubs. And then it just ended up falling apart. Now it's been a roller coaster ride since.
0: That's
2: what you sound like.
0: It's rude. It's insulting. That was an unnecessary, unprompted shot. Take it at me. A second ago by Brady.
1: That's a fine, Jonas.
0: Why is that
1: a fine
0: on who?
1: That's passive aggressive, bro. Your response is so passive aggressive.
0: What are
1: man.
0: You talking?
1: That's a fine.
0: I'm insulted.
1: Bro. No, that's a fine. That's a fine, man.
0: Your Honor.
1: Oh, here we go.
2: Well don't be coming to me with this.
1: Here
2: all
1: we
2: right.
1: Go.
2: First off, it's not a finable offense because, quite frankly, he's not passive aggressive enough there. But.
1: Guilty. We got to rescind your judgmanship, bro. Like,
0: hey,
1: we got to get a non-partisan
2: stuff,
1: person
2: so like,
1: involved.
2: When he's having a conversation like this, I really don't. Yeah, he has to push it past certain boundaries. He didn't put a lot of thought, time, or effort into being passive aggressive.
1: No, there wasn't. There wasn't.
2: There's was times quick. When he comes off a break. And he will have sound lined up.
1: That's true.
2: And everything teed up behind the scenes to be passive aggressive towards
1: that's,
2: you.
1: That's very true.
2: And typically, when he's passive aggressive towards you, that's when I'll actually find him.
1: Hmm. I just think when he's going
0: I'm sitting
1: after.
0: Right here. You guys know that, right?
1: When dude is going after the feelings of the listener by the things that he's saying, by passively putting it out there, there's an aggressiveness to it that I just don't care for it.
0: Your Honor,
2: aggressive like a house cat is what it sounds like.
0: Your Honor, and again, I'm not trying to tell you how to do your job. I just think having somebody in the court question your credibility
2: See?
0: And ability.
2: You sound
0: to
2: like
0: do
2: one of those D-bags that was sitting at that civic association meeting I was at.
1: Yeah.
2: That's what you sound like.
0: I just all right.
2: Trying to get in the good grace of the mayor, or the commissioner, running a civic association meeting.
1: Your Honor,
0: I'd also, if Your Honor, if you wouldn't mind putting on the docket for Friday, I will be appealing a fine that I was handed last week.
1: Your Honor,
0: I had a lot of time to think about it. So
2: I don't think you were fined last week.
0: There was one that I'm pretty upset about that I'd like.
3: He was.
0: To,
2: oh yeah, that's right. That's right. On Thursday. Yeah. Well, you're not even leading the fines. Patty's leading the fines.
3: Yeah.
1: As he should.
2: Yeah, that was just an awful,
1: you
2: awful
1: should
2: impression.
3: Is there any way I can do community service to take the fines off?
2: You can stop watching anime.
3: Put his ass in jail.
0: Yeah, stop watching anime.
2: Yeah, right, you can so start getting Xander Shoffley's name right.
4: All
2: right,
4: so I guess I'll just I'll pay the money then.
2: Yeah. Over three. You can never say that again. I don't know.
0: So, yeah, I mean, I'm not really sure why LeVar is attacking me, but hey, good morning to everybody who is
1: listening. There you go. That's another fine right there.
0: All right.
1: It's all good.
0: You know, because I think, you know, Brady left out something in the IR, which is what.
2: First off, I didn't leave anything out. I'm an open book. All right. We have a puppy who is growing rapidly, by the way, and love him to death. He's a great pup. He just tends to have a bladder issue. He gets really excited. And for some reason, it's only me. Like, if I go over to him and start to pet him, he gets real excited. He just starts peeing. And it's just a thing. So I'm trying to rid him of this, although it's tough because I get excited to see him too. But like, I can't, every time, you know, I enter a room and he runs over to me, I have to act like he's not really there. I have to be like, oh, hey, man, you know, what's up? Like, play it cool. And I feel bad because he's just a sweet pup. Like, hey, he's a really good dog, but he just tends to have a lot of accidents whenever I walk into the room.
5: Can I tell you something?
2: Yeah, please.
5: So obviously the dog just loves you so much. It gets so excited. But puppies actually have no control over their bladder until they're 6 months old. So like...
2: Yeah, 6 to 12 months. Yeah. I've read all about this. So what we try to do is like race him outside to go to the bathroom. Then I'll try to take him on like a 10 to 15 minute walk. Doesn't matter. He'll still have like issues with it. But anyway, he's getting better because I've just... You know, tried to give him a bit of the cold shoulder, but
0: yep.
2: Jonas wanted that to be part of the IR story.
0: No,
2: because it literally happened like four times in like what I think on Father's Day. I think he got me like four times. I was like, dude, this is ridiculous. So.
0: I just think the, you know, the way that you discipline him when he has an accident, I think is uncomfortable, for lack of a better term. I mean, like waterboarding a dog at that age is not.
5: Oh,
0: is not
5: no.
0: Again, I agree with you.
2: That's never happened.
0: I agree with you.
2: This is where Jonas is going to get someone in trouble. That's never happened. In fact, we've never let him get around water. Although my wife does think that he might be able to swim. I'm like, all right, well, how are we doing this then? Because if he can't swim, that's going to be a problem. But
0: throw him in there.
2: Like, Var, can your dog swim?
1: He hates water. He fell into the pool as a pup.
2: Okay. So he that was like a scarring experience.
1: Yeah, he will stand over top of it. He
2: Is
1: even
2: it a boar
1: drinks
2: ball?
1: It. Borble, yeah.
2: A borble. So yeah. Like, can they swim? Can others borbles
1: yeah. Oh, yeah,
2: swim?
1: They can swim.
2: Okay.
1: Yeah.
2: Mm-hmm. I'd love to try it. I don't know.
1: You
2: got to
1: get in there with him.
2: You
1: got to walk him in before. He might be too big for you to walk in with him, but. If he gets too big to the point of where you can't walk in with him, then it's probably a lost cause. But if you can if you can still get him in there where you walk him in and then he starts to realize he can do it, then they'll start. Like, I had bulldogs and they were always jumping in the pool and couldn't swim. Like, they would jump in and be drowning. Like, I remember one time MJ, she jumped in the pool and we were taking naps, and just by like a stroke of chance, I heard a splash in my dream, and I was like, did I hear a splash? Like, I like came up out of my sleep. I look outside, she was fighting for dear life.
0: Oh,
1: it was
0: really?
1: Like, it was almost over. Yeah, I had to run out there. But bulldogs aren't very good, man, at swimming at all.
0: Yeah, we had
1: short snouts.
0: We had desert tortoises growing up.
1: Oh,
0: and,
1: God.
2: Oh, boy.
1: Here we go.
0: My buddy came over, and he thought it was a water turtle.
1: Oh, no.
0: Dropped it.
1: No, he didn't.
0: Yeah, you know, like one of those little kiddie pools. Like
1: no.
0: Those plastic ones you get at Walgreens. He's like, hey, man, this thing's not coming back up. I'm like, dude, it's not a water turtle. So I had to yank him out of there, and he was fine, I think. You know, but... Yeah, they're pretty durable.
2: So meanwhile, you're trying to throw waterboarding on me, yet you're the one who literally tried to drown.
0: Well, that was an
2: turtle?
0: Accident, and I was not involved. Oh, okay. I just think, you All know, right. the way that you approach a puppy is not, you know.
2: Well, how would you guys approach trying to add another NFL team? Or maybe two?
0: As long as it's not in London, I'm okay.
2: I mean, Mike Riepel thinks, or at least from his discussions, part owner, obviously, the Raiders, and run the UFL. He thinks that there's a chance the NFL is going to expand to two more teams, or that's what they're talking about.
0: Will they?
2: I'm just trying to
0: think,
2: like, what would those two markets be?
0: Yeah.
2: Do you think it would be London?
0: That seems like where they're trying to position somebody. That seems like the most logical answer, just based on their affinity for London and how often they've talked about Europe and growing the game. There's got to be other markets where you could have a team in the U.S. There's got to be somewhere else in the U.S. you could have another team. Maybe a second team in Chicago. I could see that being a possibility.
2: You mean one team in Chicago?
0: Well,
2: and the other one's going to be in Hammond, Indiana.
0: And that's why that opens up the door for maybe that to be a possibility. I just look at it and I go, there's got to be markets in the U.S. that they've not gone to yet before they run to go to London. But I just don't know which those are. Where do you think could carry an NFL team?
1: It's a good question. I mean, they put one in Jacksonville.
2: Right.
1: If we would have said before Jacksonville, you're going to put one in Jacksonville.
2: That's also been the team rumored to leave. No.

0: and then San Antonio.
1: San Antonio is interesting. I feel like San Antonio could do it. That 100% could make sense. San Antonio, I mean, that would be the only one. Portland, I don't see it. I just don't see the market being...
0: What about Salt Lake City?
1: It could, but are people... I don't know.
0: So they've
1: it's
0: got
1: a big enough market.
0: They've got an NHL team there now.
1: Yeah, it's a big enough market.
0: They've got a basketball team.
1: I mean, they've had a successful basketball team. Yeah. Right? It's been successful.
2: And a hockey team now, for that matter.
0: And you've got, you know, college football's there. The I Utes. Can see that.
2: They've got, I think San Antonio and Salt Lake would be the two with the next biggest populations, right? I mean, Portland's not that big.
0: Sorry, Lorena.
2: You know, yeah. But both San Antonio and Salt Lake are around a million or over that, right? If you include, like, the proper area. So I'm not sure what the NFL looks for in regards to, like, density or how many people they need, but isn't that kind of a big piece of it? Or is this maybe a little bit more, too, about, you know, I mean, look, a couple of the states we're talking about, too, and maybe I mean, owners would want to go in states where they're not going to be taxed, right? I mean, no state income tax would help go a long way. I'm sure in you know, attracting talent and helping to make the business operations work, too, for that team.
0: Yeah, I also, the one thing I've noticed about the NFL, when they do take a team from a city, they tend to replace them. So, yeah, it's not the same. You know, the Browns left Cleveland and went to Baltimore, but at least they did come back. And the same thing with the Oilers left Houston and then, you know, went. But they did bring back the Texans, Baltimore, Indianapolis. They did bring a team back. So at least they do a solid by the fans. But, yeah, Salt Lake City would make some sense. San Antonio, possibly. And other than that, it's probably most likely going to be London. Like, if they're going to expand, it's probably going to be London. And I wonder, if you're going to expand with one team in Europe, wouldn't you just do two? If you're going to expand two teams because you need one for each conference, like, you would probably just do two if you're going to go overseas.
2: It would logistically help for a number of ways. Obviously, you'd make them in the same division. So there's two games you don't have to worry about. The teams traveling over to play either one of those two teams, they would just take kind of that two-week deal where they stay over there, so they're not as impacted by the time change and the travel. That would make a lot of sense. And then so that could save you for, again, a couple more games. So, I mean, you could figure it out. I would think a whole division probably makes the most sense, but I'm not sure Europe's ready for that, and even the NFL for that matter. I mean, there is the idea, too, of, like, do we have – enough talent for it to make sense? I know a lot of times people will say, well, yeah, of course we do. It's like, well, we say that, but then, you know, every year the draft comes around and we're saying, well, what teams need quarterbacks? What teams need this or that? These teams are kind of, like, good at that position, right? There's only so many. And so there does become an element of, if they do expand two more, are we watering down what the product is? Is there any concern for that? But that is also the other way. If you look at Roger Goodell, if you look at the NFL owners, the other way of trying to get up the number of get that $25 billion revenue they keep talking about is adding more franchises. I mean, yes, the dollar gets split up, but it's also going to bring more as far as more, you know, TV content. There's more, you know, teams playing. So that's the other way of going about doing it.
1: I think it's a risky bid, though. Definitely risky. I don't know. I feel like the NFL is dangerously close to a bubble burst. That's just my thought on it. Just looking at everything that's going on with the streaming and TV rights, and just, I don't know, man. The way the game is being regulated, it's not. I hate to say it, to me, it's not as attractive a game as it once was. When there was more physicality connected to the game, it was, to me, a more interesting game. I think that it's become super commercialized. I believe that the NFL is definitely a very, very expensive proposition to be a part of anymore. I don't know that they're not heading towards a burst. So I just wonder how, like, to me, I feel like that's a, I don't know. That's, by the way, it's a risky move.
0: Did you guys say they increased the price of the Sunday ticket on YouTube? I think, what was it, like $389?

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1: Rebecca Lowe, host of Fox Sports, their World Cup.
0: Bringing you the biggest guests and best interviews in the world of sports.
1: Messi has a hat trick. Ronaldo doesn't score. How much of a competition of being called the GOAT?
2: Not for Messi.
1: He already knows he's the GOAT.
2: Well, I don't think you say you're the GOAT if you are the GOAT.
1: Yes.
2: And Messi never calls himself the GOAT. But Cristiano Ronaldo does call himself the GOAT. And I don't know about that. He's now gone 10 games without scoring a goal. He's 41 years of age, Dan. He's being carried. It's so interesting listening to former professionals saying if he was a team player, he would actually step down. That ain't going to happen in a month of Sundays.
0: Broadcasting from the man cave.
1: Your accent is sounding more American every single day.
2: Really?
1: No.
0: This is Dan Patrick.
1: Hope you had a great weekend, everybody. A belated happy Father's Day. I had a combo platter. My youngest daughter's birthday was also on Sunday, so we had to share the spotlight there. She got a cake. She got to have the meal she wanted. She got the gifts, but it was supposed to be my day. Boo-hoo. By the way, went whitewater rafting. My daughter said, hey, this is what I want for my birthday. And I go, okay. So we drove 2.5 hours up to Massachusetts and went whitewater rafting. And I think there's like ones and twos and threes and fours and I think five. Category five, is that what they are, Dylan? Category five or stage five?
3: I believe it's category for the rapids.
1: Yes.
3: Yeah.
1: Yeah. It was fun. Nobody fell out. Water was, you know, mid-50s and pleasant experience there by one and all. Yes, Dylan.
3: Quick update. It's class.
1: Oh, class. There you go. Okay.
4: Category sounds like a hurricane.
1: Yes, that's right.
3: Category five hurricane.
1: Yes. I got ahead of myself here, but a belated happy Father's Day. We are down a Danette, but then we gained a Danette because Big Day Ray is sitting in Paul's chair.
4: All right, Ray. What do you say? What do you say, Ray?
1: Wow. Wow.
5: Well, thank you for having me.
1: Yeah. Ray produces the gambling podcast. He's very instrumental in doing things behind the scenes. So he's in Paul's chair today. Todd is here. Dylan is here with his Brendan Sorsby jersey.
3: It's a one of a kind, Dan.
1: Not game used.
3: It's not Indiana or Cincinnati. It's Texas.
1: Marvin is here. And then Big Day Ray. We also have the BRGs as well. And you at home or on the road, wherever you might be consuming this occasionally nominated program. 877-3DP-SHOW. Best and worst of the weekend. What you saw that you liked, didn't like. Say good morning if you're watching on Peacock or NBC Sports Network. Thank you for downloading the app. And we say good morning to our radio affiliates, over 400 around America, and iHeartRadio, Fox Sports Radio as well. Play of the day, poll question, stat of the day, all of that forthcoming. Recap the weekend. Busy weekend, fun weekend, interesting weekend. Seton O'Connor is going to join us later on this hour. We could have anybody on to talk World Cup. I want to have Seton O'Connor tell us our chances, our boys right now. But I'm looking at the odds, and Ray, maybe you can help me since you're the only Danette who does research. The World Cup title odds, it's still France and then Spain, then England, Argentina, and Portugal. Where is Team USA on this list?
5: I think they're around 8th or 9th. Dill, is that correct?
3: Yeah, so after Portugal, you get Brazil plus 1,200, Germany plus 1,300. Netherlands plus 1,400, and then Norway and USA are tied at plus 3,500. And they started at about plus 6,000.
1: Okay. I don't know if anybody's surprised at what they've done so far. Like, I'm not. I expect them to. I mean, Paraguay and Australia, you should win. Now, I thought there might be a tie in there with one of those two, but I don't know. This is good. And they're doing it without Christian Pulisic. So we'll talk to Seton O'Connor, have him handicap exactly what's gone on. Big picture, Cape Verde. I love it. I got to get me a Cape Verde kit. I got to get a jersey. Is that what they are? They kits or are they jerseys?
3: Kits. Kits, I think, is the whole package. It's like the jersey, the cleats.
1: I don't need the whole package.
3: No?
1: No, no.
3: You don't want cleats?
1: No. Just a kit. The Cape Verde kit. But then hockey, it's a sweater.
3: Yeah, sweater's probably the best name for a jersey.
1: But then, why don't call it just a jersey.
3: Well, I'm guessing, I'm pretty sure that it started a sweater because initially
1: they were sweaters.
3: That's what it was. Yeah. Nice cardigan.
1: Yeah, it was keeping you warm on the ice. All right, we have a poll question, play of the day, stat of the day, all of that forthcoming. Wyndham Clark survives at Shinnecock. Paulie asked me on Friday, if you were Wyndham Clark and you're 7 under par, would you take that the rest of the tournament? I said, absolutely. You'll take that and run with it. Well, he tried to run, and he fell, but he got back up, and it was a weird vibe at the U.S. Open. Something about golf crowds on Long Island. Now, Ryder Cup, I get it, but if you're playing a major at Bethpage Black or Shinnecock, and they were rooting against Wyndham Clark. And I thought at first maybe they were rooting for him to come back down to the rest of the field. That they were out there and they, although the crowds weren't very good, as far as, you know, the number of people who showed up, but those who did show up were rooting against Wyndham Clark. And I thought maybe they're rooting because they wanted to have a head-to-head. They wanted Scottie Scheffler to be in the mix. And Scheffler just didn't have it. It felt like everybody was like, oh, if you just made that putt. But Wyndham Clark did make the putts when he needed to. He's got 2 U.S. Opens. And I think he's got 2 U.S. Opens in a span of 5 or 6 starts. So he won at LACC. So 2 titles in 6 U.S. Open starts. That's up there historically among the best as far as percentages in golf history. Which sounded like a stat of the day. Woo!

0: 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So Seton O'Connor will join us coming up a little bit later on this hour. Chris Fowler had a wonderful story about hearing his dad's voice when Chris, I think, was 16 years of age, and his dad was dying of cancer. He didn't really know his dad, and SportsCenter did a wonderful, heartfelt story about that with Chris. He'll join us coming up next hour. We'll talk some other things, college football. Also, he does tennis as well, Serena at Wimbledon. Jay Billis, he'll be on the draft coverage tomorrow night for the Mothership. He'll join us as well. And Darren Peterson is not the favorite to go number one overall to the Wizards. But he only worked out for the Wizards. Because right now, according to DraftKings, A.J. Dabonsa, he's got the best odds to go number one overall. And then it's Darren Peterson, Cameron Boozer, Caleb Wilson. Those are your top four. But you have, according to the Mothership, the top 10 prospects are all freshmen. And here you have the Knicks where, now, once again, that they're an anomaly, but they got players. They didn't draft any of these players, but they acquired these players, and they all had significant college experience. I don't know if that can be a trend. Because we do love the new shiny object. Like, you want to get somebody who is 1 year of experience, come on in. And we'll grow with you. Whereas the Knicks, they acquired players, now granted, Villanova players, who had spent at least 3 years in college and won a couple of national titles. And it showed. But I don't know if that's, well, it's not going to be the case for the first 10 picks. And also, if we've learned anything from the draft, it's, there's going to be two or three or four guys this year who were taken outside the top 15, top 20, and they become all NBA. Shai Gilgeous-Alexander was, I believe, 11th overall. And I didn't hear anybody go, boy, the Clippers got a steal. Nobody knew. I mean, Donovan Mitchell, nobody knew. Jalen Brunson, nobody knew. Joker, nobody knew. Giannis, nobody knew. Kawhi Leonard, nobody knew. There's more that weren't in that top 10, it feels like, than those that were. Devin Booker's another one. Devin Booker didn't even start at Kentucky. Now, Kentucky was loaded, but Devin Booker is one of the great shooters in the NBA. All righty, so we'll come up with a poll question. Well, tell me what you're thinking so far, Dylan.
1: I've got a couple golf questions, Dan. For starters, did you have a problem with how the fans were treating Wyndham Clark on Sunday? Yes or no? I can speak for myself and say I did.
0: Yeah, I did. If it's a Ryder Cup, I mean, this is an American. And I know he's had some ugly behavior before, but still, you're watching him perform at an unbelievably high level. He was playing, it felt like, at a different level on a different course than everybody else, and he went wire to wire. And even when he had hiccups, I mean, he didn't play great, which sounds stupid to say, but he didn't. I mean, he was three over yesterday. And even, he didn't hit it where you would think a champion going wire to wire was going to hit it, but to get up and down on that golf course, that's a remarkable feat. But you could tell. You could tell early that crowd came out there rooting for Scotty to complete the Grand Slam. And probably didn't, you know, view Wyndham Clark as user-friendly or somebody they wanted to root for, which is fine. You don't have to root for him, but rooting against in a U.S. Open, I thought it was kind of embarrassing. Yeah, Dylan.
1: Yeah, he had that chip shot that he tried to bump up the hill that got hung up at the top, and, like, the cheers were, like, you would have thought someone just holed out somewhere else. And like, it was really loud. I thought it was just, like, I was not a Wyndham Clark guy. I was very much pulling for him by the end of that. And, like, I think he's, like you said, he's done some stuff. I think people maybe hang on every incident too much with people and are unwilling to kind of change their opinions. But, like, I'm sure he's probably a decent guy. Or not. But, you know.
0: I don't know him. I think we might have had him on after the L.A. Country Club U.S. Open. Is that right, Todd?
2: I believe we did. I didn't understand all the pro Scheffler stuff, too. It was just because they didn't want Wyndham Clark to win, or it's just they wanted to be able to say they were there to see him get the career Grand Slam. Was it anything more than that? Because we know he doesn't have much of a personality. So what's all the pro Scheffler stuff?
0: It was probably a combination of he's the guy that's going to prevent that guy from winning the career Grand Slam. But, you know, Scheffler's birthday and Father's Day, complete the career Grand Slam. Like, this guy's ruining it for everybody here. You know, can't we go as scripted? Scotty's supposed to win the U.S. Open.
2: That sounds like the way I would say it.
0: Yes, Dylan.
1: It's not like Scotty was, like, within a stroke or they were kind of trading blows back and forth. Like, Scotty was bouncing from, like, one under to even par. I mean, he had a ton of room to make up that he wasn't doing. And I think they were booing Wyndham Clark. I don't think they were booing him in necessarily in support of Scotty Scheffler.
0: Okay. We have World Cup. Argentina, Austria today, France, Iraq, Norway, Senegal, and Jordan against Algeria. Okay, I think. USA beating Australia to advance to the knockout round, and they're doing it without Pulisic, and then maybe you rest some people who have yellow cards or to avoid yellow cards, I'm guessing. Once again, I'm not a soccer expert. I'm not a World Cup expert, but I do read a lot about it, and I probably could go to a cocktail party and hold my own a little bit there till they talk about that offsides call, and I'm going, I don't think I understand this. I need help. Yes, Ray?
3: Yeah, there's something called yellow card accumulation. So you can get a yellow in one match, and then the next match you're suspended if you have two yellow cards, and that goes out, wipes out at the quarterfinal.
0: I know that, Ray.
3: I had no idea.
0: No, I didn't know that.
1: Accumulation.
0: I was around somebody, you know, we had a group over for Father's Day and my daughter's birthday. And yeah, you had the one guy who knows everything about soccer that you didn't know that he knew anything about soccer. But that guy, it's like he got his Cliff Notes version and he was coming in hot. And he's telling me about all the, you know, the kids that the U.S. team has, and I was like, man, Tom, I didn't know. He goes, oh, yeah, I've been a big soccer fan. I go, oh, okay. Well, congratulations. Yes, Todd?
2: Where's the line between being helpful because you see others are kind of laymen that don't really follow the sport and being kind of annoying and a know-it-all? Where is that gray area?
0: Well, there's a fine line, but you don't need the World Cup to find that. Soccer snobs. But you're passionate about it. Sometimes you are too passionate to try to convey how can you not understand this. And that, I was in that category of, I don't get it. It's kind of like jazz. I know it's impressive. I just don't always get it. Like, listen to Miles Davis. And I'll go,

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0: 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Get to your phone calls. Dylan, did we settle on a first hour poll question?
1: Yeah, we have that one about Wyndham Clark. I thought of another one, and then this might be an easy answer for some, maybe not for others, but would you rather have the two U.S. Open wins or a Masters win?
0: I'll take the Masters. Yeah.
1: Two U.S. Opens, though.
0: I know. And he's won two U.S. Opens in six starts. And there's something about the Masters. Like, we look at you differently. You have that green jacket. It just, I don't know.
1: You get that kind of lifetime cachet with the Masters.
0: What about three PGA championships or a Masters?
1: That's tougher than, or that's easier, I think, than the two U.S. Opens. I would probably take one Masters over three PGA championships. I might take two U.S. Opens.
0: I would take three PGA championships.
1: Really? What about three PGA championships or three U.S. Opens?
0: Three U.S. Opens.
1: Two U.S. Opens. Or three PGA championships?
0: I don't have a problem with a PGA championship. I know it gets kicked to the curb, and I know it's our championship, the U.S. Open. But if I get three majors, I would take three majors. Like, if you get close to five majors, like, you're one of the greatest golfers of all time. Yes, Todd?
2: You definitely got to pick the Masters over like a two-time champion because, again, to the ear, like an introduction like we do with Hall of Fame versus Super Bowl MVP, I'd rather be introduced as a Masters champion than two-time major winner Dylan as opposed to the 1997 Masters champion. The Masters just sounds better.
0: I think there's only 17 golfers who have more than three majors in history. So if you got to three PGA championships, you're the 18th golfer to have that many majors, I'd take that.
1: It's pretty good.
0: Yeah. And we still have the British Open coming up.
1: That's another one. That one, actually, after the Masters, in terms of longevity of, you know, the perks you get from winning it, yeah. The Open's number two.
0: Yeah. When did we drop the British Open? Yeah. Then it became the Open.
2: Why is it the
0: Open? Todd, raise your hand.
2: Why is it the Open?
0: No, raise your hand. I'm not done yet. No, you don't get to raise your hand and start talking.
2: I was going to make my point just as you were making it, but I should be raising my hand.
0: Go ahead.
2: Why did they change it from, as you were saying, the British Open to the Open Championship? How could you give the full respect to any kind of major event when they can't even figure out exactly what to refer to it as?
0: Okay, why are you piggybacking what I was going to say?
2: Because I didn't raise my hand and I started saying
0: you were not
2: going to
0: say anything about the British Open.
2: I actually was. I don't like the fact that they changed it to the Open Championship.
0: Okay, we need to establish barriers today. Because Paul's not here. You're going to try to take advantage of Ray. And you're going to be a little loose today.
2: Ray's easy to take advantage of. I'm going to jump right in on that.
3: Okay. You want me to start turning around, Todd?
2: I can
3: do
2: that. No, that'd be that one.
0: Uh-oh.
2: But no, it all started because I didn't raise my hand. And you were saying what I was about to say, or I was piggybacking on something that you were in the middle of a thought.
0: Was it that important?
2: It wasn't.
0: No.
2: It was rude, and I broke the rule of the hand raise.
4: Don't back down, Todd. Keep going.
2: No, he's right. I do that.
0: I have you raise your hand so the people on radio.
2: Bad radio when you talk on top of
0: each other. Yes.
2: Oh, you ask a question and answer it and ask?
0: Okay, now you're mocking me.
2: There's a lot of things that are not good radio. Now, I've been in the business a while. I haven't learned.
0: You haven't learned anything.
2: I have not. I don't even know how to talk into the microphone the right way. Seton, until as of a month ago, was like, you got to really put your lips up.
0: Chris in Syracuse. Hi, Chris.
5: Hey, thanks, Dan. Hey, got a best and worst in the comment. Best NFL wide receiver Antonio Freeman's son, Alex, who's the youngest player on the U.S. soccer team at 21, getting a big goal in Friday's win. And also best the world, enjoying Major League Baseball this summer. And my worst USA soccer coach after their big win, talking somewhat disparagingly about the current state of USA soccer and USA sports in general. And he's certainly entitled to voice his opinion, but I thought the timing of the statement after such a big win wasn't the best. And a comment, I don't know enough about soccer to know exactly which countries, but I'm sure there's a few countries that if the USA beats them in the knockout rounds down the road and doing it on home soil, it may have the feel of when USA beat Russia in hockey in the 80 Olympics, and that was on home soil in Lake Placid, and that would be awesome for USA soccer going forward.
0: Thank you, Chris. Antonio Freeman had a 1,400-yard season, 1,200 and 1,000 yard, and was an all-pro 1 year. I think he had one of the greatest catches in NFL history. Was that when the ball was on his back or a defender's back. Al Michaels had the call. I think it's Antonio Freeman.
4: Yeah, I believe so. It's like a Monday night game,
0: yes,
4: maybe? Yeah.
0: Yes, yes. But it was one of those, wait a minute, that he caught that? It's a touchdown? It's a game against the Vikings? Ray, what other information do we have on that?
3: Game against the Vikings overtime, 2020 in 2000. And it was the game-winning touchdown, went off the guy's back. I'm trying to see who the guy was, but 35, 40-yard touchdown.
0: And then Freeman picks it up off his back?
3: Picks it up off his back, runs it in.
0: And there he goes! Yeah, it was Al Michaels with the call. Let's see. Buddha! Buddha in San Francisco. Hi, Buddha. Best and worst of the weekend.
6: What up, DP? Happy Monday, boys! Oh, wait, hold up, DP. Gotta crack my Miller Lite for my hydration break real quick. Dan, I think Brian Harmon's still trying to get his ball to rest on the green at Shinnecock somewhere. Watching the rest of the field and the conditions, and I mean, I've been there and done that. It was hilarious, man. But best and worst of the weekend, Dan, best was Cape Verde. I mean, absolutely causing havoc in the World Cup. You got to love the underdog, man. And it really shows the potential of, like, playing loose and not having the pressure on you. It's awesome, man. It was super fun to root for them. And best of the weekend, Dan, the law firm, Wyndham Clark, holding off the haters and really pouring it on in front of all the DDC nation with his dad surprising him, supporting him on the 18th green on Father's Day. Man, good for him.
0: Thank you, Buddha. Speaking of Cape Verde, Andy joins us now. Hi, Andy.
7: Good morning, Dan. What's up, Danette? Dan, we are making history. Cape Verde is getting this limelight to be able to just showcase the talent is by far amazing. It's become one of the most underrated stories of the World Cup. And I feel like it's actually taken over, to be honest. And for all of us to come together and to see other people from other different nations rooting on Cape Verde, my God, it's almost unbelievable. It feels so surreal, Dan. And I'm glad that you guys are giving this to Cape Verde because we need it, and it's great for the world to see us.
0: Well, congratulations, Andy. It's been a great story. And this is what happens when you expand to 48 countries instead of 32. You get more opportunities, more chances for a surprise. Maybe a player you'd never heard of, a country you'd never heard of. And so far you have that with Cape Verde. Bill joins us from El Salvador. Hi, Bill.
8: Hey, Dan, how's it going?
0: Good.
8: 59167. Best of the week, Spencer Lee made the U.S. Senior World Team at 57 kilograms with wins over Luke Lilidell at Final X. This is Freestyle Wrestling, Dan. Go Hawks. Worst of the week, Bryson DeChambeau missing the cut at Shinnecock Hills by a single stroke. This was after his debut with his new custom driver. He is now 0-for-3 at making cuts at majors this year. And finally, I just wanted to say Led Zeppelin is the greatest band of all time. But props to Dylan and his musical acumen. Thanks for the shout-out to Umphreys. And DP, may I suggest Goose as you broaden your musical interests or take interest in the jam band scene for that matter.
0: Thank you, Bill. Goose was just at the Garden.
1: Yeah, unfortunate thing happened there.
0: Yeah, there was somebody in the audience who fell from, I think, the upper deck, ended up dying.
1: Yeah, that's tough. Goose, actually, Dan, from my hometown.
0: What's your hometown?
1: Wilton, Connecticut.
0: Oh, it is?
1: Yeah.
0: Oh, that's right. You grew up kind of in a...
1: Yeah, we had mayonnaise in my house.
0: You had mayonnaise. Yeah. You probably had ho-hos and ding-dongs.
1: You could not see through the bologna.
0: You could see... Have you ever had a ho-ho?
1: I have, not in a long time. I always mix them up, like devil dogs and ho-hos.
0: Oh, yeah.
1: They're kind of all the same.
0: Right? Yeah. Ding-dongs. Yeah, all of those things. Twinkies.
1: A Suzy Q.
0: Yeah, didn't have them. Saw them.
1: I didn't have them either. We had, like, boring, healthy stuff.
0: Yes, Marvin.
4: Yeah, my first girlfriend was Little Debbie.
0: Whoa!
4: The Swiss cake rolls.
0: She looked like her? Wait.
4: Blue?
0: Wait, what are you talking about?
4: No, actually, I was trying to make a joke.
0: Oh, like, I thought you were dating somebody and you nicknamed her Little Debbie.
4: I did not know.
1: Your first love.
4: That was my first love, true.
0: With this Little Debbie. Let's see. Ken in Connecticut. Hi, Ken.
9: Hey, Dan. What's going on, man?
0: Hey.
9: I'm here in Milford.
0: All right, Ken.
9: All right, that's a 5'5", buck 40. The best of the weekend, how about Ben James from Milford out in Shinnecock yesterday? Shot a 3-under, you know, one of the best rounds of the day. And the worst, the Red Sox failing to complete a sweep.
0: Thank you, Ken. Who cares with the Red Sox, though? By the way, Kyle Schwarber, he's one of my favorite players. He is. He's become, when he's up, like if I know the Phillies are playing and I'll stumble upon it, I'll go, when Schwarber up, he has 29 home runs and 29 before the end of June. That's the most by any Phillies player before the end of June. But he giveth, he taketh away. He's already got 113 strikeouts to go along with his 29 home runs. But the quickness through the strike zone is remarkable. And, you know, he's not a young guy. But him and Harper, watching them over the weekend, Harper hit for the cycle, that quickness, when people talk about what's the key to a swing, when you get that quickness, like Bonds had it, you know, Mike Trout had it. Paul Molitor was somebody who had it. But that quick, like these swings aren't junior, where Ken Griffey Jr. was kind of eloquent. These guys are like zap, snap. Mike Schmidt swung the bat like that. Hank Aaron, it was just like boom. And Schwarber is just waiting, and all of a sudden, he just zip right through the strike zone. Boom. Gone. Bombs. 29 home runs. He's fun to watch, man. Red in Georgia is back. Hi, Red. Best and worst of the weekend.
10: Hey, Dan. Thanks for taking the call, man. Dan, as I'm watching this soccer and the way they're playing in the United States now, I remember when NFL, man, but when guys, we would watch the NFL game, go outside and play football or play basketball, watching the NBA. I don't see that anymore. But in the United States, I see a lot of soccer, man. And when is that going to play in the place of – do you think that could ever be the number one sport?
0: No.
10: States?
0: No.
10: And how about this, Dan? The way we not gave the world the NBA and now we're trying to give the world the NFL, will we ever have a – greatest player from across that water playing in the NFL?
0: Well, they don't grow up playing football. They would have to grow up playing rugby or flag football, and that really doesn't translate. And they'd probably rather play soccer than they would try to play football. Yeah, Mormon.
4: Yeah, and I think they would have to start developing at the grassroots level. Those kids would have to start playing 7-on-7 at 11, 12 years old in order to become the best player in the NFL from overseas.
0: Yeah, but we're trying to have global expansion with the NFL with flag football, and maybe that piques the curiosity. But I don't think in my lifetime soccer is... Now, great ratings, but I don't know if ratings translate into more and more youth soccer or academies. You know, Seton will have a better idea when he joins us coming up, but I know that we're still waiting for that. I mean, the women have been great, but then there's so many countries that don't develop, you know, women athletes, female athletes, or even allow them to play. We've had a head start on that and taken advantage of that. And you get great programs. North Carolina's always had a great program here in the United States. That's when the rest of the world might catch up with the U.S. women, but I don't know if the men are catching up with, you know, Spain and France and England and Portugal anytime soon. Yes, Dylan?
1: I think that's the problem, too, is like the only time a casual fan is really getting tuned into soccer is during the World Cup, and that's, after, you know, every 4 years.
0: So the or World the Olympics.
1: Cup, yeah, Olympics as well. But yeah. Any of those national, you know, rarer events where after it ends, it sort of dies back down again until the next, you know, 4 years later.
0: Mark in Pennsylvania. Hi, Mark. What do you have for me today?
11: Hey, Dan. What's going up?
0: Hey.
11: I was wondering, with Schwarber hitting 3 home runs and Harper hitting for the cycle, would you rather hit for the cycle or hit 3 home runs in the MLB?
12: game.
0: All right. Well, thanks for the phone call. Ray, would you tell me how many people have had the cycle and how many have hit three home runs in a game?
3: I will look that up right now.
0: Okay. Thank you. Because I'm guessing that fewer people have hit for the cycle than hit three home runs in a game.
1: Yeah, three home runs happens.
0: Yeah.
1: I mean, it's rare still, but...
0: Well, in today's swing for the fences, you know, we should have more three home run games than somebody who's going to be hitting a triple.
1: Yeah, that elusive triple.
0: Although I love the triple. What do you have, Ray?
3: So there have been 480 occurrences of a three home run game in MLB history. And then there have been 351 instances of someone hitting for the cycle.
0: Okay. That's closer than I thought. I'd probably take the three home run game. Because I don't know if you, I mean, you walk in and you go, there's a guy who hit for the cycle. You're like, and what's the cycle? Like Soul Cycle? No. Hit for the cycle. Is that guy right there? He just hit three bombs in a game. No kidding. Yes, Dylan.
1: I just looked up, has there ever been someone who hit for the cycle where the home run was an inside the park home run? And I believe it has happened.
0: Yes.
1: One time. Leon Culberson with the Red Sox in 1943.
0: Okay.
1: That's a good one.

0: the day.
1: All righty. We'll take a break. 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And then Seton O'Connor gives us his thoughts on the World Cup right after this. 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
12: Oh, my God.
13: The play of the day.
14: Let's go!
13: This is the play
9: this out.
12: Major Poro, Cucurella, Danny Olmo, Yazabal! Did that ball even touch the ground, and how many touches? It's just incredible from Spain today. It's Oyarzabal's second, it's Spain's third. It's already a rout in Atlanta.
1: Spain is stacked. That's courtesy of Fox TV. 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
13: Did you have a problem with how the fans treated Wyndham Clark yesterday? 62% say yes. And would you rather have two U.S. Open wins or one Masters win? 75% say one Masters win. That's actually surprising.
1: He is Seton O'Connor, former Danette, digital presence ambassador, commenting on the comments influencer, diehard Hartford Athletic fan, and chairman of Hartford Visitation Bureau. Look who's here. It's Seton O'Connor.
14: Yay!
1: Yay! U.S. Yay!
14: U.S. Yay!
1: Yay!
14: What's up, dude?
1: Hey, great to see you here.
14: Good to see you, buddy.
1: What is making Team USA, this team, different than previous teams, in your opinion?
14: You know, I think it's not that they're winning. It's the way they're winning. You know, this team has always had, or at least recently had some trouble generating offense, but this team is sort of pouring in goals, and it's the way they're manufacturing the goals. That's what I think has everybody so excited. Not just that they're winning, but the way that they're winning.
1: How surprised are you that they're undefeated, that they won both of these?
14: You know, it's one of those things where it's like they did what they're supposed to do, and that's surprising. You know, to go into this last game with Turkey and not have to absolutely win this or come away with the 3 points in order to advance, and to just know that we can coast through this one, you can rest some players, everybody can get healthy, you don't have to worry about yellow cards against a team like Turkey, who I'm really surprised at how poorly they performed, but not having to get through them to advance is fantastic.
1: And Christian Pulisic is still on the sidelines there. We saw him in the first match, but now you get more breathing room for him. And if you, I mean, you're going to need him, but I'm just curious of how you know, kind of divvy out playing time for somebody like that, that you do need, but you need him, you know, for a bigger picture here.
14: Yeah, he's an incredibly important player. He's like our most dynamic player. He's won on the biggest stages possible. To have an American winning Champions League, you know, like he did with Chelsea, was really incredible. He's just a crucial piece. And even though this is maybe one of our deepest teams that we've had recently, you still don't want to get too far down into that depth chart. If we want to have a real chance to move on and say advance through 32 to the round of 16 and get to the quarterfinals, you absolutely need him healthy and playing well.
1: We're talking to Seton O'Connor, former Danette, but also a diehard Hartford Athletic fan and a digital presence ambassador to the show. Also, you start to look at, I don't know if there was an outcry when we went from 38, two countries to 48, like we've done with March Madness. We did, you know, we're doing with college football. Did the purists get upset that we're letting too many countries into the World Cup?
14: Definitely. I wouldn't really consider myself a purist necessarily. But lots of, you know, the thing about soccer is it's a game of opinions. Everyone has an opinion on everything, and everybody else is always wrong because you're right. I like the storylines that come out of, letting more teams in. I understand that, you know, watching, say, France beat up on somebody and pour in 12 goals isn't really that much fun. But there have been a lot of really cool stories happening this year. So I think the tournament's been a ton of fun. And it means so much to countries that don't typically get to play in the World Cup that I'm all for that.
1: How do they dispense money if you advance? Like, is it like March Madness where you got a certain amount for each win?
14: Yeah. I think it's probably pretty comparable to how money is dispersed like that. The further you advance, the more money you would win. It's pretty typical, I think. And you know, that stuff means a lot to soccer federations, you know, all over the world.
1: How does this all play out? Like, should our hopes be higher? Should they be elevated?
14: You know, I think yes, actually. I think that we should be going into this, especially the way sort of the group stage is falling. I think that the team looks good enough to beat some real heavy hitters that maybe before we couldn't. I think we could beat Belgium, should we meet them coming up. But then at the same time, you know, you might run into an Ecuador team that is like surprisingly great too. So, I like our chances actually more than I ever have before by far. But there are some teams that are just absolute monsters. Like France is just insane this year. They have, I mean, aside from Kylian Mbappe, Michael Olise might be one of the best players in the world right now. Most people really haven't heard of him. He plays for Bayern Munich. And they have this other dude, Ryan Cherki, who, Ryan Cherki plays for Manchester City. He's like, you know, if Neymar is Kyrie Irving, then Ryan Cherki is like Jason Williams. He's like white chocolate. He's just he's an absolute magician on the ball. I don't know how the U.S. would stack up against them. Spain is really good. Argentina is great. Germany, I think that we could hold our own against Germany. So once you start getting into that round, then you're looking at, you know, advancing pretty far, I think.
1: I asked Rebecca Lowe this last week, do Messi and Ronaldo kind of, Messi gets a hat trick. It felt like Ronaldo wanted to score and maybe to the detriment of his team. But, you know, we're kind of seeing the end of Ronaldo, it feels like, at this level, and understandably so at 41. But Rebecca Lowe said Messi knows he's the GOAT. Ronaldo calls himself the GOAT. But has this been a fair fight? Like, they have had reason for each other to call themselves the GOAT or be referred to as?
14: You know, I think the fact that Messi came and played, well, one, he won the World Cup last time, which is obviously massive. That put him by far over Ronaldo. I think that he came to play in the United States, too, which is helping his perception a lot versus Ronaldo, who, you know, at least for a U.S. audience, kind of disappeared for the last couple of years. He hasn't really been visible at all. So I think that hurts him a little bit, too. Messi, his game is still so good, I think, because, Dan, you know, you always talk about in basketball how players play the angles. And I think that's what Messi still does really, really well. And I don't know that that's Ronaldo's game.
1: Great to see you. We'll talk to you soon. Thank you for Soccer Breakdown in 3, yeah. 2, 1. Thank you, Seton.
14: See you, buddy.
1: Seton O'Connor, former Danette Digital Presence Ambassador. He loves the Hartford Athletic, and nobody is more welcoming with the Hartford Visitation Bureau than Seton O'Connor. All right. That's good. I love his passion on that. Let me see. We're taking your phone call. Do we have any news on Giannis? Have you seen anything, Ray or Marvin? You got anything?
9: Yeah. Looking up, Sham said Giannis Antetokounmpo trade coming before the NBA draft tomorrow.
1: Yeah, I thought that that was what was going to happen. And I didn't. And I'll talk to Jay Billis about this, because are any of these draft picks involved in the Giannis trade? Is it Boston? Is it Miami? Is there a third team? Could Portland be involved in this? We'll talk to Jay Billis. He'll be part of the draft coverage. He'll join us in an hour from now. Hour 2 on this Monday after this. It's one of the great inventions of all time. It's up there with fire and the wheel. 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
1: Messi has a hat trick. Ronaldo doesn't score. How much of a competition of being called the GOAT?
2: Not for Messi.
1: He already knows he's the GOAT.
2: Well, I don't think you say you're the GOAT if you are the GOAT.
1: Yes.
2: And Messi never calls himself the GOAT. But Cristiano Ronaldo does call himself the GOAT. And I don't know about that. He's now gone 10 games without scoring a goal. He's 41 years of age, Dan. He's being carried. It's so interesting listening to former professionals saying if he was a team player, he would actually step down. That ain't going to happen in a month of Sundays.
0: Broadcasting from the man cave.
1: Your accent is sounding more American every single day.
2: Really?
1: No.
0: This is Dan Patrick.
1: It's hour two on this Monday. Best and worst of the weekend. What you saw that you liked, you didn't like. Todd is here. Dylan is here. Marvin's here. And Big Day Ray is sitting in the big boy chair. Paulie is out today. Ray is the producer of the show.
3: Go, Rick.
4: Yay.
3: Thank you.
1: Yes. Doing a great job so far. First hour.
3: Hasn't burned down yet.
1: Nope. Everything's good. You haven't scolded Todd, so you still have time to do that for the next 2 hours, because Todd is feeling it today. No Paulie there to scold him.
3: It's not even about that. I had a lovely weekend. It was Father's Day. I barbecued. I got some sunshine. Went to the gym. Went for a nice walk. I've been in a good mood for quite a while now.
1: This is a testimonial for RecTech. Because Todd was grilling over the weekend. That's how great RecTech is.
3: That's a very good point, because I'm not a big griller. Once RecTech got on board, I'm like, you know what? I'm going to make some chicken, some hot dogs, and hamburgers. I was just having a grand old time.
1: Todd sent a picture, and we're like, wait a minute here. That could be staged. And then we realized that Todd was actually grilling this weekend. I said, get a picture. Send that to RecTech. Stat of the day brought to you by Panini America, the official trading cards of the Dan Patrick Show. I don't know if it's breaking news, it's being treated that way on the mothership, but Shams is saying that Giannis is expected to be traded before tomorrow's draft. I thought all along that this was going to be the time frame for him, but Shams is making it official that it'll be before the draft. That'll be tomorrow night. ESPN's coverage starts at 7 Eastern. Jay Billis, who will be on the draft coverage, will join us coming up next hour. It feels like this is, if Boston wants Giannis, they can get him because they have Jaylen Brown. Miami would basically have to say, here is everybody. We want to keep Bam and maybe one or two other players. Tyler Hero could be on the move. If not, you know, compensation for Giannis in Milwaukee maybe ends up in Detroit. But it feels like the Miami Heat are going to be all in. I just don't know if they have the assets to be able to get Giannis. Portland might be involved in this. Maybe you need a third team. But right now it looks like that Giannis will have a new team by tomorrow night. 877-3DP-SHOW. Email address, dp@danpatrick.com. Twitter handle at dpshow. Operator Tyler sitting by. He'll take your phone calls. Good morning, those watching on Peacock. Thank you for downloading the app. We'll talk to Chris Fowler of the Mothership. There was a Father's Day feature on Chris and his late father, and we wanted to talk to him about that. It was last night, and they did a wonderful job where you hear Chris hearing his father's voice as he's dying of cancer. And I'll let him tell the story if you missed it last night. So Chris Fowler will stop by in a little bit. Poll question from hour one, Dylan. What are we going to go with in hour two?
4: Would you rather have two U.S. Open wins or one Masters win? 76% say one Masters win.
1: Yeah. I
4: thought it would be closer than that.
1: Wyndham Clark, you spell it W-I-N. Todd, did you give me a bloop when I sent that out yesterday?
3: I did not. I thought it was clever, but I did not give you the actual bloop. I don't give it out that easily.
1: Were you too? Well, you want to. Nobody's taking it.
3: No one's taking it.
1: No. But Wyndham Clark held on, picked up the win. So you're fighting the course. You're trying to hold off Sam Burns, Scottie Scheffler, a couple other players in there, and the crowd. Other than that, nobody was rooting for him, or very few rooting for him. Did you see the clip where there's a guy heckling Rory McIlroy, and Rory, he tees off, and then whoever's playing with him tees off, the guy heckles Rory, and then Rory makes a gesture of, hey, you're fat. And then he puts his hands out like, you're fat, and then keeps walking down the fairway. I thought it was pretty good.
4: It was good. The guy also just goes, oh!
1: Well, sometimes you just have to say, you got me.
4: You got me.
1: Yeah. Didn't have to say anything. Just did the, hey, you over there, chubby.
4: Get in the bunker. In the bunker. All right, fatso.
1: Yeah. Like, you're watching me do my job. Okay? But Wyndham Clark, he played like I thought most players were going to play the way he performed yesterday. He was 3 over. And it felt like he was just holding on for dear life. Because that's what happens. You know, the margin of error is so small when you play a U.S. Open. Like, you must. I played L.A. Country Club, and I saw where they were going to be playing from the tees, and I'm thinking, I'd shoot 150, and I'm decent at golf. And then now you have Shinnecock, and, you know, it felt like the sun was in their eyes the entire round. The winds weren't whipping. But those greens, all it takes is just a slight. And even, you know, Dan Hicks or Mike Tirico, when they're going, uh-oh, that one's gone. And you could just see it just rolling just a little bit and then down. Yes, Dylan.
4: Yeah, and I think people were actually kind of critical of the course prior to yesterday. They were like, look at all these guys under par. And then you just see drop off, drop off. And, I mean, even though still three guys finished under par to tie the all-time number that have finished under par there in an open. It was, I think people were a little skeptical until Sunday at Shinnecock is.
1: Yeah, that's when the course wins. I mean, the course was going to win from the standpoint of it would be the star. Like, you know, Wyndham Clark held on, but he went wire to wire. But it felt like that crowd wanted Scottie Scheffler to win. Father's Day, it's his birthday, complete the career Grand Slam. It just didn't go as scripted. Yeah, Ray.
5: You know who I felt bad for was Sam Burns. After the Oakmont thing last year with the whole puddle and all that stuff, he didn't get free relief. He was 3 under on Sunday, made a run, missed a birdie putt on 18, fell to the ground. I was rooting for Sam Burns.
1: Yeah, he played well. But you had a couple of those guys that were, some were rising, some were falling. And Wyndham Clark made clutch putts. He made a ton. You talk about scrambling. That's why it sounds strange to say, I didn't think he played well. I think it's one of those that he scored well, but I don't think he played well. Put himself in some tough positions, but, man, talk about scrambling. Even that last putt where he even said on the broadcast after on Golf Channel, hey, I think I'm the best lag putter in the world. And that's what he needed to do. He had a tap-in to win the U.S. Open. And then his dad is there. He didn't even know his dad was there. There were a couple of cool moments, though. Miles Russell, who's 17 years of age, you know, he's like the Doogie Howser of the PGA Tour. You're like, this kid looks 12. And he had his dad caddy for him on the 18th. There were a couple of those moments where you go, that's pretty cool. I mean, imagine your dad is in the gallery, and you're coming up 18 at the U.S. Open. You're 17 years of age. You made the cut. His dad didn't even know. His son goes over and says, hey, come here. Put on the bib. Carry my clubs. We're going up the 18th on Father's Day. It was great. NBC did a wonderful job. Mike Tirico and Dan Hicks, Terry Gannon among the crew. Yes, Dylan.
4: Yeah, Wyndham Clark's putting was, I mean, obviously you can make the argument that that's by far the most important part of your game scoring-wise, but I think on Saturday he made like 50 or 60 feet of par putts, which, you know, a couple of those break the wrong way, and all of a sudden it looks very, very different.
1: But, the you know, the fairways were wide.
4: Yeah.
1: Like, you could – that's my kind of golf course. It's the greens. That's not my kind of golf course. But it's a second-shot golf course, as we talked about last week. I haven't played it. I've walked it. And even walking, I was exhausted. And that was, so 86, 96, 2006. So that's 40 years ago. And I was having a hard time 40 years ago. I was 30 years of age. It should have been in top shape back then. But it was enjoyable. It was fun. All righty. 877-3DP show. Poll question for hour two is going to be what, Dylan?
4: Well, we got some options, Dan. I know you mentioned that you had a birthday yesterday as well as...
1: My daughter's.
4: Your daughter's birthday. Yeah, yeah. Not you. Does a birthday trump Father's and Mother's Day if they're on the same day? How does that work?
1: For your children, yeah.
4: Yeah. But for you?
1: My birthday on Father's Day or Mother's Day?
4: Yeah.
1: No.
4: No, like for Father's Day for you. Like if it's, are you like, it's Father's Day first, then it's your birthday or vice versa?
1: I don't know because I don't have my birthday on Father's Day.
4: No, but someone else's birthday.
1: Yeah, but it's, you just said me.
4: I meant Father's Day.
1: No, my daughter's birthday trumped mine.
4: Yes, that's what I was asking.
1: What don't you understand about...
4: No, I understand.
1: Okay.
4: I understood that. I think we got our wires crossed. All right, fine. What's more important, Father's Day or Mother's Day?
1: Mother's Day.
4: All right, I rest my case.
1: What was your case?
4: Now I'm confused.
1: This feels like a spillover to Friday when you were, you know, your Grateful Dead. Oh, they're the best American band of all time.
4: That you are we really going to do this again?
1: No, I
4: know. People got fired up about that, too.
1: Grateful Dead is not the greatest American band.
4: Agree to disagree. You said Aerosmith. Come on.
1: Aerosmith, better than Grateful Dead. Fleetwood Mac, better than the Grateful Dead.
4: No. Fleetwood Mac's
1: the
4: great.
1: The Eagles better than Grateful Dead.
4: Absolutely.
1: Okay. All right. Well, we are going to agree to disagree.
4: Yeah, I think that's healthy for us at this juncture. Hey, Jude still stinks.
1: I know. I brought that up to my wife, and she goes, why would Dylan say that? I go, I don't know. Like, I thought he was smart, but he... I guess he's not.
4: No, I'm not. But also, I mean, the Dead has played Hey Jude on a number of occasions. They've covered it. But they actually usually do Dear Mr. Fantasy into Hey Jude, which Dear Mr. Fantasy, way better song than Hey Jude. And Traffic's a better band than the Beatles.
1: No. Yeah, the low spark of High Heel Boys. Do you even know that song?
4: No.
1: Oh, my God. You bring up Traffic and you don't even know the low spark?
4: Well, I was kidding that Traffic's better than the...
1: No, but you did bring up Traffic, like, oh, my God, they're playing that song, Dear Mr. Fantasy.
4: It's a great song.
1: You don't even know. It's like 18 minutes long.
4: The high-heeled boys one?
1: Yeah. Yeah, it's actually 11. It's under 12 minutes.
4: All right.
1: The low spark of high-heeled boys.
4: Is it a good song?
1: It's all right.
4: Feeling all right. That's a great song.
1: But it's my job to help you help yourself, okay?
4: I don't believe that.
1: Yeah, I'm trying to help you with music.
4: You are?
1: Yes, I am.
4: By saying Aerosmith is a better band than, American band than the Grateful Dead?
1: Yes.
4: In terms of what, music, impact, everything?
1: Hits.
4: Oh, yeah, hits. We're going to go hits.
1: I'm sorry. I'm sorry. How about, driving that train high on cocaine? How about Casey?
4: Casey Jones?
1: Yeah.
4: Yeah, it's a good song.
1: They had a couple of hits.
4: They're not about hits, though. It's you. They're a live performance.
1: They're a champion.
4: I never got to see Jerry Garcia. I've gotten to see most of their iterations since then.
1: Iterations. Yeah. Yes, Marvin.
6: You should make a guest appearance when the Toddcast comes back. You guys should really hash this out.
1: Wait.
6: You and Dylan should really hash this out on the Toddcast.
1: No, because I can't help him. I don't think
4: I need help. I think you might need some
1: I think
4: help.
1: You need perspective.
4: Perspective?
1: Yes. On music? Yes.
4: I have a pretty eclectic and broad musical taste, Dan. I like a lot of things.
1: Okay. All right.
4: I'm more open than you're being right now.
1: I'm very open to music.
4: You said you don't like jazz earlier.
1: I didn't get jazz. I didn't say I didn't like it. I didn't understand it.
4: But if you don't like improvisational nature of jazz, then I see why you might be a Grateful Dead hater.
1: Okay. As an ex-girlfriend once said, free your mind, the rest will follow. Okay?
4: I think we both could use that.
1: Kyle in Vegas. Kyle, save this program.
7: Hey, great way to segue over to me, Dad. Good morning, good morning, good morning, Dad. And that's 6'3", solid, 225. Let's get into it really quick. I got two questions for you, but the best and the worst of the weekend. Best was, I saw you on an WWE documentary where Stone Cold Steve Austin signed a chair for you. I was wondering, do you still have that chair?
1: Yeah, that chair is... it's in the man cave.
7: I think that is the coolest piece of the sports memorabilia that you have. The worst of the weekend, I'll let you answer that in a second. The worst of the weekend, there's a sport that I didn't know was a sport. As kids, we used to play it in our front yard where you didn't have nobody to play catch with or football with. So you just throw the ball up.

0: because I think general managers are going to throw the Jalen Brunson deal in players' faces. Yes. Like, whoa, whoa, whoa. Yeah. You're turning this down, but the finals MVP and the clutch player of the year is making $20 million less than you, and you want this?
1: Yeah. Yeah, but I saw Ja Morant could end up in Sacramento. By the way, the chair, I think, that I used with Stone Cold Steve Austin, is that behind Dylan? Is that where it is, Marvin?
0: Correct, yes.
1: Yeah. Now, he autographed that. That was used in the commercial, but the Sharpie is fading a little bit. Yeah, Dylan.
2: Are the dents in it from hitting
1: him? Yes. Oof. Yeah, that is commercial used. That I smacked him a couple of times. Like, legitimately, the last one, I hit him as hard as I could, and he had a small pad in the middle of his back. And he's like, brother, just hit me right there. And then I kept swinging it in a polite way. And he goes, you got to make it real. Got to make it look real. And I kept thinking, if I miss this pad, I mean, I'm going to hit him in the neck or the head. But that last one, and there were papers on a bulletin board in there, in the break room. And you could see where I'd take a swing. I mean, I'm Aaron Judge taking this swing. And the papers are flying, and I smack him so hard. And he goes, oh, thank you, Dan. And then he said, can I have another, I think. But great sport. But, yeah, that is commercial used right there. All right, let me take a break. Chris Fowler will share his Father's Day story. Jay Billis coming up at the top of next hour. We're back after this Dan Patrick Show. 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
4: They track, they target,

0: Shams reporting that Giannis is expected to be traded by tomorrow night's draft. We'll talk to Jay Billis coming up top of next hour about that. He'll be on the draft coverage. And just finding out that Dusty May, the Michigan head coach, is going to take the Dallas Mavericks job. This according to ESPN's Pete Thamel. So we'll keep an eye on all of this and drama at the top of the draft, because you have Darren Peterson, who says that he's not working out for anybody but the Wizards. But the odds, according to DraftKings, A.J. DeBonsa is the overwhelming pick for number one. And then it's Darren Peterson, Cameron Boozer, and Caleb Wilson. So keep an eye on that. Chris Fowler shared a deeply personal story about discovering audio tapes recorded before his father died of cancer. And he shared this last night. The mothership did a wonderful job with this last night. And, man, I've known you a long time, and I was really surprised you opened yourself up to this, sharing a pretty incredible journey. How did you come to that point where you say to your wife or your brother, I'm going to share this with America?
1: I was pretty surprised too, Dan. It's unlike me, as you just alluded to open up like this and be this vulnerable. This is about a year in the works. We found the tapes actually about 5 or 6 years ago, cleaning out my mom's very cluttered basement. She was a pack rat and saved everything, and thank God she did. But she also never made us aware that these tapes and my dad's voice existed for a long time. So my brother finds them. I was sort of reluctant to play them. I don't know how others would react, but you know, I hadn't spent 4 decades wishing I could hear my dad or wanting to connect with him. The longing had pretty much faded away. He died when I was 16, right? And I had moved on, but finding the tapes opened up a whole bunch of stuff, because I heard a voice that I barely recognized, a manner of speaking that was really strange. It was very dramatic. It sounded like Olivier or sort of John Gielgud, you know, talking into this little cassette recorder, narrating his days as a cancer patient, hoping they would make a book out of it. And he was a theater guy, theater director, a former actor. So this is normal for him, but it was very strange for me to hear. And I played it, Dan, and I kind of put it away because it was uncomfortable, too. It brings up a lot of stuff that I had probably suppressed for a long, long time. And so it wasn't an easy decision to even play all the tapes and then much less go out there and put them out publicly. I will tell you this. It was a very surreal experience to sit in this couch right there and watch my dad's face on SportsCenter. He was the least sports-oriented guy in the world. Neither of my parents cared about sports. ESPN didn't exist when he recorded those tapes. And I'm watching his face on SportsCenter. It was bizarre, but also made me feel really good.
0: What was the original purpose of these tapes from your dad?
1: To chronicle what his days were like as a cancer patient. Back in the 70s, not that many people talked about it, right? I mean, we didn't have so many people sharing their journey, letting us know what each day was like, what chemo felt like, what radiation felt like. And he was talking about that in the tapes, and also talking about stuff that he had learned through this cancer journey when your time is short. And that's what's such a mind warp of this, though, Dan. I'm listening to tapes recorded by him when he's 15 years younger than I am when I'm hearing him. If I'd heard those tapes as a college kid, or if his death had been a recent event, it would have been very, very different. But now I'm listening to him and thinking that at this point in my life, I've lived longer than he did by a lot, by 15 years or so. And I think I've learned a thing or two that he didn't know when he was recording these tapes. So it was a weird role reversal that way.
0: How much contact did you have your dad leading up to his cancer diagnosis?
1: We were very close as a family. I mean, we were pulled apart. He was sent to Colorado for cancer treatment. We still lived in State College, Pennsylvania. And in those days, there were no smartphones. There was no FaceTime, no emails, right? You just had that phone on the wall of the kitchen with a really long cord. And once a week, we'd hear his voice. And he'd talk about what he was going through or not. He kept a lot of stuff from us, so we were sort of in the dark what his days were like. And that's what was weird to hear these tapes, because my brother and I, when we sat there and listened in my house up in the mountains, and he talked about deep, dark stuff. it's in the piece. He talked about suicidal thoughts and wondering how many pills he would have to take to end it, to get out of the suffering he was going through. We had never heard any. We had no idea. We had never been clued in to how deep and dark that was. So that was just another aspect of it. That's why we got emotional hearing the tapes, to hear about the pain he was in. But it really helped us. I wouldn't say closure, but gain some clarity. And I really, Dan, not just the tapes we heard, but I went on a shoot talking to people that he had taught as a theater professor and actors who had worked with him, hearing about sides of him that I never knew. He kept a lot of that stuff at work. And when he came home, his job is intense, and he was very focused on it and driven and a perfectionist. And he didn't share a lot of that stuff, those sides of him, with us. And so to hear about that, and how excellent he was at his job, and how people took lessons from him, they're now in their 70s, and they still use them in their lives 50 years later. That made me proud, man. It was pretty powerful.
0: What do you want people, or what do you hope that they'll take from this?
1: That it's never too late to try to discover about a parent you lost young. And I was lucky to find the tapes. I'm going to talk to Anderson Cooper later this week. He went through something like that. And you hear the stories of people when you put something like this out there, and the people sharing their stories in the comments feed is really powerful. So many people deal with grief. It's the thing that we all have in common as humans, right? How we handle it is a personal thing, but there are some common threads to all of our grief. And I think that sometimes making these discoveries, opening painful wounds, can really be powerful and really be helpful. And I think also too, this is not my dad was not a perfect person. And so the feature tend to focus on the things that I loved about him and that he connected with us for. There were a lot of things as I heard the tapes that I realized were not alike in a lot of ways. And that's okay. I mean, you know, he always craved the spotlight, wanted to be a star. It was important to him. Acceptance. He cared a lot about what others thought of him and his plays. That's really not me in a lot of ways, but it makes you sort of wonder. A lot of things I did inherit from him that I'm very proud of, but we were also really different people. So had I had a relationship with him as an adult, how would that have gone?
0: Yeah.
1: Would we have been buddies, or would we have clashed? Those are unknowable things, but it's kind of been interesting to kind of explore it.
0: Yeah, I've mentioned on the show, my dad was 54 when he died, and he died of lung cancer. He was going through cobalt treatments, chemo. They gave him 6 months to live. He died 6 months to the day. In fact, when Jimmy V was dying, when he was there in Bristol, I remember telling him that I didn't want to get close to him because I didn't want to go through that again. And he said, "Tell me about your dad." And I told him, he said, "How long did they give him to live?" I said, 6 months. "How long did he live?" 6 months. And he was crestfallen. And that's when he had the famous line to me when he said, "When I die, put a goddamn good picture above your shoulder when you do that story on SportsCenter." And I was like, I told him, and I felt bad. I couldn't go through that again. I could not go through that again of losing somebody. And I had to, last day he was there, and I apologized to him. But, you know, you start to, I miss my dad. And it's, you know, I was 25 when he died. Like, you were 16. I mean, still.
1: I mean, but early 50s, man, it's way too soon. My dad didn't even make it to 50, and that has shaped my life. I don't know if it's shaped how you live yours, but what I talk about in the piece a little bit at the end is what he figured out late in life when he was running out of time is, hey, we're guaranteed nothing. Savor the simple things, the small connections, the beautiful sunrise. Throttle back. Put aside the petty BS about jealousies and you know, people that you resent, that stuff in the end is so unimportant. I don't know if that shaped you. It certainly has been one of the formative experiences of my life, watching my dad die young.
0: Yeah, my brothers and I would celebrate once we got past the age of 54. Like, we had a big celebration. But, you know, I know you're doing other things sports-wise. It just doesn't feel right to be talking about Wimbledon coverage, and we can do that another time. But thank you for sharing, Chris. I mean it. I was, when I saw that you were doing the story, I read about the story, and I go, of all people, I mean, it's great you did it because you don't know how this impacts other people, which is sometimes the beauty of this. It's not why you're doing it, but the fallout could be that people reconnect in some way.
1: That's very kind of you to say that. I guess that's another takeaway. It's never too late to melt the ice, you know, and be a little bit vulnerable and put yourself out there because people do connect and they do get something out of it.
0: Thank you, Chris.
1: Appreciate it, man.
0: That's Chris Fowler, the mothership. He's going to be doing play-by-play at Wimbledon. I wanted to talk Soresby and Wimbledon, and it doesn't always have to be about sports. But I don't know. And I've known Chris a long time, and Chris is always buttoned up, but I appreciate him sharing. And I apologize first hour if I said they were estranged. It was they were living in one city, and he was living in another going through chemo. I remember I had a Corvette, 73 Corvette, bright yellow. And I took my dad to one of his treatments. So I came down from the University of Dayton, and I was working morning radio. And he said, can we take the T-tops off? So, because he wanted to go fast. So, I'm driving him. But he said, keep going fast. Because he wanted that feeling. How am I going to get through my daughter's speech at her wedding? Oh, damn him. He gets me all the time. It's been a long, long time. I mean, I'm 70. He died at 54. Yes, Marvin.
2: Not to pour salt on the wound, but what was the first moment in your career where you were like, man, my dad would have loved this?
0: Oh, there are way too many. Like, he missed everything. Missed everything. Goddamn cigarettes. Yeah, Dill.
3: So that was, so you were 25 when he passed, right? Yeah. So, I mean, how old were you when you started at ESPN?
0: I was 30.
3: So 5 years later.
0: Yeah. He missed all of that. But, and he would have loved it more than anything. But yeah, taking him there and, you know, sometimes, you know, my brothers and sisters, we talk about, is chemo keeping you alive? But it felt like it was worse for him. But you want to have somebody try. Oh, man. Whew. How about we take a break? Phone calls coming up. 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And thanks again to Chris Fowler. 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
0: 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So Dusty May is going to Dallas. Where is Billy Donovan going? Billy Donovan to Michigan? I've had Billy Donovan maybe Orlando. It felt like when he was leaving the Bulls that there was a destination for him. But if Dusty May, you start out with Cooper Flagg, that's nice. Nice to pair those two together. I had heard that there was a possibility of, is there going to be an opening that Dusty May is going to be a future NBA coach? Now, my source said he never said anything was happening imminently, but this is a while ago. This might have been during March Madness that he's seen as a future NBA coach. I didn't know the future was now, but that's the report from the mothership. Dusty May is going to the Dallas Mavericks, leaving Michigan. Yes, Todd?
2: And perfect initials. You got Dallas Mavericks, Dusty May. You got the DM there.
0: Thank you.
2: We should DM him and congratulate
0: Thank
2: him.
0: Thank you, Todd. Thank you. How about
2: Dusty Mav?
1: DM.
0: You sent me that.
2: I did.
0: And I didn't respond.
2: I still worked it in.
0: You go, how about this for a t-shirt? And then I didn't say anything because I thought that would be your answer.
2: Dusty Mav.
0: How about we go around the room, best and worst of the weekend? Todd?
2: Well, that was just my worst. Best of the weekend, it was mentioned earlier, in a 15-3 blowout win at home against the Mets Saturday. Kyle Schwarber, 3 home runs on Saturday, 2 in the same inning. His teammate Bryce Harper only needed 5 innings to hit for the cycle. That's pretty wild.
0: Two players have hit multiple home runs in the same inning this season, Schwarber and Yordan Alvarez. 70 different players have done that in the same inning. A total of 75 times, because 5 players have done it twice. Alex Rodriguez, Andre Dawson, Edwin Encarnacion, Jeff King, and Willie McCovey.
3: Stat of the day. Stat of the day.
0: Here comes
3: that
0: what?
3: Stat of the day.
0: By the way, corresponding with Will Ferrell yesterday, I said, hey, we're going to be in Tahoe. If you want to come out and join us, he said, I can't, but I want to come to the Man Cave for Meet Friday. And that will be, I believe, in the middle of July. He's going to stop by the Man Cave for a Meet Friday. Yes, Dylan?
1: Does that mean I have to cook for Will Ferrell? That's some pressure.
0: I'm thinking maybe Will would help with you, a collab.
1: Wow. Will, am I his sous chef?
0: I don't know.
1: I wonder how Will Ferrell is in the kitchen. I could see him being good.
0: Oh, he strikes me as he would act like he's really good. Yes, Marvin.
4: That same day, another friend, Darius Rucker, is in Bridgeport.
0: I know.
4: That night.
0: I know. I said to Will, do you want to go see Darius Rucker? He goes, I can't. I have a previous engagement. I don't know if... See, Darius loves to play golf, and he'd rather play golf than come into the studio. But maybe we could get Darius to come in with Will Ferrell. How about that? Dylan, best and worst.
2: I didn't even get to do my worst in a second. Which was, by the way, in honor of Paulie, because sometimes he does two bests. I did a second best.
0: Okay.
2: In a nil-nil tie with Ecuador, Sally, Curaçao is goalkeeper Eloy Room, if I'm pronouncing that right, from Miami FC. 15 saves, a World Cup record for a 90-minute match. Dylan?
1: Todd? My best, Keith Mitchell has his best finish in a major and shoots an even par 70 every single day of the tournament at Shinnecock, which was the first time in U.S. Open history that that's happened. Consistency, Dan. And my worst was the gallery at Shinnecock yesterday. I know we talked about it, but they were so brutal that I was actually rooting for Wyndham Clark, and I might be a Wyndham Clark guy now.
0: Okay. Marvin?
4: Best of the weekend, Titans defensive tackle Jeffrey Simmons signing a 3-year deal, $100 million guaranteed. Good for him. And worst of the weekend, the Blue Jays. Jeez, they lost 16-2 to the Cubs.
0: That's not good. It's not good, Marvin. Ray, in for Paul today.
5: So best of the weekend, Miles Russell surprises his dad on 18 to let him caddy for him on 18. 17 years old, that's pretty cool to get to do that with your dad on Father's Day. Worst of the weekend, Joaquin Niemann. He finished 11th, and he had an 11 on the hole, I think Friday or Saturday with the two-stroke penalty. If you took that away, probably competing for the U.S. Open.
0: So. Okay. Yeah. Yeah, there were a lot of moments over the weekend. Russell in Philly. Hi, Russ. What's on your mind? Thanks for holding.
6: How's it going, Dan? 61210, member of the BBC. Thanks for taking my call. I got two bests. One, my wife got me tickets to the game Saturday night, so I got to see Schwarber's three home runs and Bryce Harper's cycle in person. That was pretty amazing. And happy Father's Day to you guys. And Father's Day was just excellent. Got to relax, hang out with some college buddies.
0: Thank you, Russell. How many times has somebody had the cycle and somebody hit three home runs in the same game? I don't know. Just throw that out here. Andrew in Michigan. Hi, Andrew. What's on your mind?
7: Hey, good morning, Dan. Thanks for taking my call. 511-240. Thanks again. That interview with Chris will segue kind of here into my best and worst. My best, I went to the Tigers game Friday with my family. Scooble got the bump, so my 13 and 9-year-old son, we went to the bullpen, watched him warm up, and Scooble gave his warm-up ball to my 9-year-old. Never forget his face. And my worst, yesterday was my first Father's Day with being part of the DDC, and I miss him every day hearing you talk. And Chris, it just helps a lot. So thank you for sharing everything. It's a similar story at 6 months of glioblastoma and taking my dad to his appointments. So I just really appreciate you talking about it, Dan. Thank you.
0: I'd like to say it gets easier. It's not going to get easier anytime soon. But then it will, and then you'll think positive things. You won't think of your dad dying. Like, the last image is I'm walking in, and they're unplugging him. You know, and you're like, I need a different memory. My brother has my dad's blanket from the war, and he's going to send that to me. And his flag, the American flag they give you because he served when he died. So he's going to give me those things. I'll probably put them here in the man cave. Yeah, Ray.
5: I looked it up for you, Dan. Only twice has a teammate hit for the cycle, and another teammate had three or more home runs. The other one was 1932. Lou Gehrig hit four home runs that game.
0: Okay. Marvin?
4: Sorry, I hate to go back to it, but was there a level of anger because you felt like your dad's death could have been prevented?
0: Yeah. Yeah. Yeah, he just... but back then, everybody smoked. My mom smoked. My two older brothers smoked until they stopped. But, yeah. And you realize that he couldn't. I mean, they didn't have patches. They didn't have any of that stuff. It was basically willpower. My mom quit. When my dad died, my mom quit cold turkey. It took my brother until recently going through leukemia for him to quit. I get it. It's an addiction. And it's just tough to watch because you know, even then, like he'd sneak a cigarette, even he's going through chemo. And I remember my mom would, you know, kind of be rough on him. And I'd be like, just let him, you know, just let him. Nothing, you know, this isn't changing anything. Yeah. Yeah, Dill.
1: Yeah. And I feel like lung cancer seems like a particularly gnarly one to go through as well.
0: Well, there aren't good ones.
1: No.
0: There are certainly bad ones.
1: Yeah.
0: Pancreatic cancer. I mean, there's, look, I know this is a dark topic, but, you know, we got on this with Chris Fowler and reconnecting with his father through these audio tapes. So Jay Billis will join us. More phone calls as well. Who's in the confessional today?
5: I'm in the confessional.
0: Ray! Whoa.
5: Asking myself questions.
0: Whoa! Yeah. Okay. Ray, normally the host, now he's in for Paulie today. Final hour on this Monday, right after this. 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
1: Messi has a hat trick. Ronaldo doesn't score. How much of a competition of being called the GOAT?
2: Not for Messi.
1: He already knows he's the GOAT.
2: Well, I don't think you say you're the GOAT if you are the GOAT.
1: Yes.
2: And Messi never calls himself the GOAT. But Cristiano Ronaldo does call himself the GOAT. And I don't know about that. He's now gone 10 games without scoring a goal. He's 41 years of age, Dan. He's being carried. It's so interesting listening to former professionals saying if he was a team player, he would actually step down. That ain't going to happen in a month of Sundays.
0: Broadcasting from the man cave.
1: Your accent is sounding more American every single day.
2: Really?
1: No.
0: This is Dan Patrick.
1: Final hour in this Monday. More phone calls, best and worst of the weekend. Todd's here. Dylan's here.
3: What was that?
1: I don't know.
3: Way to sell my presents.
1: I know. You're just squirrely today. Like, I'm used to Friday Fritzy. When are you doing another episode of the Toddcast?
3: I think post-show tomorrow. We're going to sit down and get it going.
1: Okay. And we have a couch in there. Dylan plays the role of therapist. You're going to be able to not only listen to, but watch this podcast. Todd in therapy.
3: There's a whole visual element. There's going to be like a bookshelf behind Dylan where he looks like an actual, you know, psychiatrist or therapist.
4: I'm going to be essentially Todd's Hannibal Lecter. That's what I'm going for.
1: Hmm. Okay.
3: He places the lotion in the basket or he gets the hose again.
1: Marvin's in the front row. And Big Day Ray. Big Day Ray stepping in for Paulie, who's out today. Ray produces, among other things, the Gambling Podcast. Does a lot of the great research on the program, but he gets to sit at the big boy table. Yes, Marv?
5: It's weird because here you're the big boss, man, because you own everything and this is your show.
1: Mm-hmm.
5: But Paulie feels like the principal. And when Paulie's not here, Fritzy is, I mean, it is a different level.
3: I was throwing paper airplanes last segment.
1: Balls. Yes, you do. There's a sense of relief. Like it's recess for you.
3: I pulled the fire alarm. I was throwing little paper balls at each other. It was fun.
4: I like recess, Todd.
6: I got a spitball on the back of my neck from Todd.
1: Stat of the day spitball. Brought to you by Panini America, the official trading cards of the program. The Women's PGA Championship. On NBC and Peacock, Nelly Korda, that'll be coming up this next weekend on NBC and Peacock, which is where you can see this program. Peacock, download the app if you haven't done so. If you'd like to watch this program, Dylan with a Brendan Sorsby jersey, not game used because it's Texas Tech. How much that cost you?
4: $80.
1: Okay.
4: Seemed like a worthwhile purchase. I'll get some mileage out of it.
1: Content.
4: Exactly. It's all about content.
1: All about content. Poll question for the final hour in the two previous hours.
4: Well, we're going to let this one hang in the ether for a bit, Dan, because I'm so far not exactly pleased with the results. But who's the better band, Grateful Dead or Aerosmith? 69% are saying Aerosmith. And what I think they do say 69% of people are dumb.
1: We spoke to Jay Billis before the show because Jay had some things going on. He's part of ESPN's draft coverage. And there's some topics that have emerged. There's a report by ESPN's Pete Thamel that Dusty May is leaving the University of Michigan to take the Dallas Mavericks job, and that Shams is reporting that Giannis is expected to be traded prior to the draft tomorrow night. I didn't get a chance to talk in specifics to Jay Billis about those. The Dusty May thing is just happening an hour ago. And we do talk about Giannis a little bit here as well. So I talked to Jay, and we started out talking about Darren Peterson. He's not the favorite to go to the Wizards. They have the number one pick, but he didn't work out for anybody, any other team. So I asked Jay to help me understand the logic of Darren Peterson.
7: I don't know if there is a logical explanation for the public on that one. We've seen it in the past. When, you know, it might be just to project that, hey, I'm the best player and I should be going number one. It is not going to deter any team from taking him. Like, nobody's going to go, hey, he didn't work out for us. We're not. That's not going to happen. I mean, if you recall, player from Rutgers last year, Ace Bailey, did that. And Utah took him at number five. So it's not the usual thing, but it's not horribly unusual. that this kind of thing would happen. And it's a little bit different, but, you know, like when John Elway, Eli Manning, others have tried to, quote unquote, manipulate the draft in their favor, maybe people didn't like it at the time, but they looked back on it and thought, hey, maybe that was a smart thing to do. He's not trying to avoid anybody. It sounds more to me like he's projecting, like, look, I'm not going to work out for you anyway. There's no reason for me to kick the tires of the local restaurants. I think I'm the best player, and whatever happens, happens.
1: How do you gauge ceiling and floor? Like, DeBanza, to me, it still has, like, he's unfinished. But I loved his attitude. I mean, he played. He was there, played hard. Peterson, of course, had the creatine issue. And can he hold up for 82 games if you can't hold up for 30? So I don't know if you look and you go, that guy, to me, could be have a higher ceiling than anybody else in the draft. Does somebody stand out?
7: Well, there are a lot of players in this draft that stand out. And that's what one of the things that makes this draft so compelling. Like, I don't know how you do it, Dan, in all your years, but I mean, I don't have a list of the best drafts. Like, okay, this is the second best draft I've ever been a part of. Like, 03 is kind of hard to turn away from with LeBron, Carmelo, Bosh, Wade, all that stuff. But this draft is the deepest of quality talent that I can recall, and my memory's pretty good. But one of the best things about it is at the top, there are three players, and arguably more, that you could justify as the number one overall selection, you know, with Darren Peterson, A.J. DeBonce of BYU, and Cameron Boozer of Duke, who was the National Player of the Year. And so Peterson's the most talented, in my view. DeBonce looks like he was built in a lab to play in the NBA. And I don't think any of these guys are, you know, you'll miss on. It's just a question of what's best, you know, who's the best for you and what's best overall. And then Boozer, I think, is the best pure basketball player in this draft. But I've never been a part of a draft, you know, with ESPN where I heard more people say about more players. Like, it might be seven guys I've heard say he could wind up being the best player in this draft. I've never been a part of a draft where that's been said about as many guys in a single draft as this one. And I don't think it's going to go the way it's been slotted. I mean, I think we're going to see some surprises, and there'll probably be some trades, because this is the draft you want to be in.
1: Okay, give me the team that you think changes the draft.
7: Changes the draft. I mean, you know, the real decisions are going to start probably at four. I mean, the decisions at up top are really important. And I do think this draft will probably be the same as any other, that we'll look back on this in 5 years and you'll say, we should have done it this way. There's never been a draft. Like, I was doing some stuff the other day. I just decided to take the 15 all NBA players this year and look back at where they were drafted. I mean, Shai Gilgeous-Alexander was drafted 11th in 2018 when he came out, and like, hands up all those during that draft that said he's a future MVP. And, you know, Brunson was taken 33rd. Jokic, first team, multiple time, three-time MVP, was 41st in the draft. That means a number of teams had two chances to take him and didn't do it. And so it's not an exact science, but, you know, I think Chicago at number four, everybody seems to think that, or most people seem to think that that's going to be Caleb Wilson of North Carolina. But then there's a parade of guards, and it's kind of like, who do you like best? Because it's hard to differentiate and say, well, this guy's clearly better than the other guy. You know, Michael Brown of Louisville, and Braden Burries of Arizona, you know, Keaton Wagler of Illinois, who had 49 in a game this year. There were nine freshmen this year that had 40 or more in a game. That's never happened in my lifetime.
1: And then you got A. Cup Jr.
7: Right, and who I left out, who a lot of people say he could wind up being the best player in the draft. First SEC player since Pete Maravich to lead the league in scoring and assists. I mean, it's like trying to guard a bowling ball coming down the alley at you. And he's an amazing scorer. His defense was questionable, but he couldn't afford to foul out. you know, they had to keep him on the floor. And if I were him, I probably would have done the same thing. But he's tough as nails. He played through injury throughout the whole year, never tapped out. You know, there are a bunch of guys that you don't have a lot of questions about. The only, you know, some of the questions are like, there's this lingering thing in your mind about Peterson because of the cramping issue. But it was solved by the end of the year. Like by the end, I think it was the last 8 or 9 games, whatever it was. He averaged 32 minutes a game. That was not an issue. And if anybody questions it, like go back and watch the BYU at Kansas game where he had 18 points in the first half. He was 6 of 8, had 3 steals. There was no question who the best player on the floor was. And the cramping thing started at the start of the second half, and he didn't play in the second half. He played, you know, a few possessions, and then he came out and didn't come back in. One of the questions I asked of myself at the time, because there was not much information. We weren't being told much, and in the absence of information, people speculate, in my view. So I was thinking, all right, what player that is on his way to 30-plus, maybe 40, in a game of that magnitude is just going to tap out because he doesn't feel it. I just don't believe that. And I've sat down with the young man. He's quiet, but there were none of these questions when he was in high school. Nobody questioned his competitiveness. And throughout the season, up until later on, after the cramping thing became an issue, it seemed like most people were going, Peterson's the number one guy, period. And one last thing, Dan. So if you do, like, there's always that lingering thing in the back of your mind because we didn't see him the way we wanted to see him, and we didn't see what we saw in high school, and certainly the frequency of play. But so if you say, you know, you're not going to take him one, you know, kind of unreliable, but you'll take him at 2? Like, to me, that doesn't make sense. Now, if you think DeMontis is better and you're risk averse or whatever, that's fine. But at 2, at 3? I don't kind of get that logic.
1: Well, that's like NFL teams. They're going to take Brendan Sorsby off their board, but we understand why you might do this instead of, you know, something like this situation. We're talking to Jay Billis. He'll be on the call draft coverage tomorrow. They started 7 Eastern on the mothership in ABC. How much of an impact does Giannis's future have on this draft?
7: Quite a bit. It's taken up a lot of oxygen in the NBA offseason and a lot of discussion. And I don't mean to be dismissive of it because I'm not, but there's a part of me that right now is saying, just tell me when it's done. Like, I don't need the updates. Just, when it's done, let me know. Because this saga has been going on for a long time. But, you know, I don't blame anybody. That's the way these things go. And everybody's got to get the best deal. But, I don't know if it's going to happen before the draft takes place. Like, there was a what I would call an artificial time limit put on it by ownership in Milwaukee. But it seems like it's going to get done. I just don't know when.
1: Have fun tomorrow night. Always great to catch up with you, Jay.
7: It's never fun without you, Dan. That was my favorite draft when you were going back and forth with David Stern.
1: Oh, man.
7: That was awesome.
1: But, you know, didn't Stephen A. Smith tap out of that draft because he didn't understand what Portland was doing? And he said, I'm done. Like, he stopped talking because he was upset with what the Trailblazers were doing. At least that's what I remember. I'm like, you're paid to talk here. You're not a fan where I'm going to turn off the TV. I just remember he kind of threw a fit because he didn't understand what the Blazers were doing.
7: Yeah, we were a little more out there back in the day. Like, I lost my mind a few times in different drafts, and I look back on it going, what was I upset over? It wasn't my team. Like, when the Knicks took Ronaldo Balkman, I think it was number 21, and Rajon Rondo was still on the board, I lost my mind. I'm like, what are you doing? I mean, you put Ronaldo Balkman in the second round. Like, Rajon Rondo's still on the board, and he's the, like, Sebastian Telfair got drafted ahead of him. I go, Rondo's better. And I'm like, well, just because I think that, why am I getting mad? So I've got to soften things. But the best one ever was, I thought, Bill Simmons when Anthony Bennett was taken number one by Cleveland that year. I don't remember what year it was, but he lost his mind. It was fantastic. But yeah, we're a little more circumspect right now.
1: I love the honest reaction, though, because not every draft pick is a great draft pick. And this usually, this bothers me with the NFL coverage. It feels like, oh, that's, oh, they got something. You know, they had needs and they got that guy. There are times when you go, man, I know it's your biggest moment getting drafted, but there are just certain picks where you go, I don't get what you're doing. And I never understood Anthony Bennett. I remember watching him, and I didn't know who the best player on the floor was when I was watching UNLV. And that's hard to do if you're going to be the number one pick and I'm watching you play and I don't realize you're supposed to be the best player.
7: Yeah, it might not have been the best year in the draft. So, we weren't expecting that as a surprise. I mean, but what I was kind of talking about is you know, like there was one year, I don't remember the year, but a player from BYU named Rafael Arujo got drafted, I think, number 8. And I did not think he was an NBA player. And if that happened now, where I felt that way, I think I would have made the point calmly. Okay. Instead of making it the volume I did, like, you know, it's like almost like I was insulted. That was certainly the wrong way to do it.
1: Yeah, I remember I was like, Oladipo might be the best player. I remember arguing.

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7: NBA Commissioner Adam Silver will be on the program tomorrow. 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It was fun to watch that. All right, more phone calls, 877-3DP-SHOW. 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
8: Hey, good morning, DP. Always good to speak with you. I got two bests and then a question for you. Keith Mitchell, 41-29, just shooting a 29 at a U.S. Open course. It hasn't been done that many times, I think seven. And then Wyndham Clark may have finished the tournament on Sunday, but I think he won it on Saturday. And then my question for you is this. Has Dylan's silly notion of this Grateful Dead, has that overtaken Todd's silly notion of driving slow in the fast lane?
7: No, because I don't know if people are spirited about the Grateful Dead Aerosmith debate as they are the person who's in the fast lane who won't move to the middle lane just out of principle that you're going over the speed limit. That one, it feels like, hits home to everybody. Yes, Dylan.
9: So I was not out here for that debate when it initially happened, but I am on Todd's side on that. I think if I'm going 80, 85 or something in the left lane and some guy in an Infiniti comes up behind me and starts flicking his lights and stuff, I'm not moving.
7: That's really specific.
9: There's like three types of cars it usually is.
7: And Todd wasn't going 85.
10: I was going faster than I should be, according to the speed limit. And I guess it's not fast enough. 77 isn't fast enough. I guess I got to move over through this person.
9: You can tell intent, too. You can, if someone comes up behind you, you can tell, like, they're not.
7: Couldn't we have this discussion after the show? Like, I don't.
9: I didn't bring it up. Trip did.
7: I know, but then you jumped in to defend Todd.
9: Yeah, because I agree with Todd. We've all been there when that guy comes up behind you and you're like, I'm not moving.
7: Okay.
10: Got to take a stand sometimes. Go around me, Frank.
7: In your Infiniti.
10: Really?
7: Wait, okay, so what are the cars that are going to come up on you that are going 80 miles an hour?
9: An Infiniti, a black 3 Series BMW. Anything with a spoiler.
7: Pickup truck?
9: A pickup truck. Yeah, so we'll call it four. That's the Mount Rushmore of cars that are going to come up behind you without a real emergency and flash their lights at you when you're going 85, maybe even 90 then.
7: Yes, Marvin.
11: Rust-colored Honda Civics.
9: The spoiler, yep.
7: And some tricked-out exhaust system.
9: Yeah, no muffler. That's doing that popping sound.
7: Fresh in Milwaukee. Hi, Fresh. What do you have for me today?
1: What's up, DP and Danette? Happy Monday. I got a quick four names for you and a question for you, DP. Muhammad Ali, Walter Payton, Kobe Bryant, Bill Russell. This is my list of athletes who have passed away. My question to you is, who is on your Mount Rushmore of athletes that have passed away?
7: I haven't ever given this any thought, Fresh. I'll go with your list here. I've talked about death a little too much today with my dad, with Chris Fowler's father, fresh off Father's Day. But thank you, Fresh. Just in case that comes up. Yes, Marvin.
11: Your favorite four living athletes. Sorry about earlier.
7: That is heavy lifting, though. When you go, let me talk about who's dead. Ali and Babe Ruth.
9: Hank Aaron.
7: Yeah, I love Hank Aaron. Ken in Ohio. Hi, Ken. What do you have for me today?
5: Good morning, Dan. Danettes. 5'10", 163, soft.
7: Soft.
5: Hey, my worst of the weekend was 3 years, part of the DDC club. God rest his soul. My best, which is the best ever Mount Rushmore, whatever you want to call it, my son from Richmond, Virginia, and I met in Dallas, flew on to Seattle, and took part in the men's game on Friday. Best experience, best ever. And they won, which put a big cherry on top. Just wanted to share that. Had a blast.
7: Well, thank you. Thank you for sharing. Yeah, Seattle knows how to welcome in soccer. But you got how many seats are available at some of these venues, getting into these venues? Seattle, what's the number that Seattle has?
12: I'm looking right now. My first thought is I feel like people are having a hard time getting to these games, searching Seattle Stadium.
7: Yeah.
12: And nothing really pops up.
7: Oh.
12: Well, because what's the real stadium name?
10: Lumen Field.
12: Yeah, Lumen Field. So they're looking up Seattle Stadium because that's what they saw on the broadcast.
7: No, that's right.
12: And they can't find it.
7: Where is this Seattle Stadium?
9: It don't exist.
7: Yeah. I saw this where Jeffrey Simmons got $105 million from the Titans. You start to think about the importance of defensive tackles because I've said before, give me a great defensive tackle. I don't necessarily have to have a great edge rusher. I want to know my guy, shortest distance to the quarterback, he's going to be able to disrupt everything. Simmons gets paid. Dexter Lawrence traded from the Giants to the Bengals for the 10th overall pick. Quinnen Williams traded from the Jets to the Cowboys for a first-round pick. Leonard Williams with Seattle. Let's look at the last six Super Bowl champions. Seattle had Leonard Williams. The Eagles had Jalen Carter and Milton Williams. Chiefs, Chris Jones again, Rams Aaron Donald, and the Bucks had Vita Vea. You got to have one. And if you got two, like the Eagles do, man, got to have that defensive tackle. Everybody focusing like Max Crosby, you know, Myles Garrett, like, okay, yes, those are wonderful players. But that guy coming up the middle, he disrupts everything. Yeah, Dylan.
9: Yeah, I mean, I think about, like, what was it, the 03 Bucks team a lot with Warren Sapp.
7: Yeah.
9: They had Simeon Rice at defensive
7: edge.
9: End, but Warren Sapp was really doing the wrecking. And
7: yes, Marvin.
11: Is the last maybe all-world D-end, maybe the combination of DeMarcus Ware and Von Miller with the Broncos during that Super Bowl run, where they were a first-team all-pro caliber type of player on the edge.
7: Yeah.
11: It led him to a Super Bowl.
7: Yeah, just ask Cam Newton. They were in the backfield as much as he was. People still talk about that fumble and that Cam didn't dive on it. And I don't know if that led to the loss, but it was kind of emblematic of, maybe I'll live to see another day than try to dive for that fumble. But that was a big deal. Yeah, Marv.
11: even going back to the Eagles Super Bowl over the Patriots, Brandon Graham with the big sack and the big forced fumble on Tom Brady to end that game.
7: But didn't Denver have Malik Jackson in the middle, defensive tackle?
11: Yep.
7: And he got paid after that, too. He got paid $100 million. You got to have that guy in the middle. Yeah. But those guys, it's hard to run away from. Like, you're going to be running into one of those edge rushers. If you do your job up the middle, then they have to pick a side to go to. But you're going to disrupt the running game. You're probably going to get a double team with the center and the guard. And that's why Aaron Donald's up there among the greatest defensive players of all time, in my opinion. It wasn't about sacks. It was just about, we don't have an answer for that guy. John Randall is another one of those guys. Yes, Marvin?
11: Yeah, even going back to the 90s where you had guys like Gilbert Brown.
7: Yeah.
11: Let me just clog the middle up. Ted Washington, even, what was that, Cortez Kennedy.
7: Yeah.
11: And who's my man? Vince Wilfork.
7: Yeah.
11: With those early Patriots dynasties, you know what, just clogged the middle up.
7: Yes, Dylan.
9: And you look at the Cowboys now, too. That Quinnen Williams acquisition has been paying dividends so far. Even after losing Micah Parsons, it's like they're, you know, that part of the field has been pretty good.
7: And, oh, by the way, Parsons still hurt. Micah Parsons not been cleared yet. Now, I know I criticized Jerry Jones, but I criticized Jerry Jones because he could have signed Micah Parsons a lot sooner than when he was going to have to, and they could have saved a lot of money there. But now you got this with George Pickens. And I said at the time when they franchised him, I said, he's not going to show up. Like, this won't end well. I mean, Pickens played. You were basically getting him, and you said, all right, prove your worth here. And George Pickens did last year. He played really well. And he's probably saying, wait a minute, I did everything you wanted me to do, and now you're going to franchise me. Yeah. But when you get almost 1,500 yards, 9 touchdowns, that's big boy stuff. Now, would I want to pay him long term? Probably not. Unless I got a user-friendly deal. But I'm not getting that with George Pickens, because he's going to rightfully say, look, I deserve the money that these other guys are getting. Yes, Dylan.
9: Yeah, if you were to look at just his numbers and take the name George Pickens out of the equation, like after that season last year, anyone else is getting signed up to a contract and they're still like, we'll play you under the franchise tag because we don't know if 3 years from now this is still going to be a favorable relationship.
7: But I don't know where I would put Pickens, because JSN is getting $42 million, Ray?
12: That's correct. $42 million, Jamar Chase $40 million, and then Drake London just got $35 million a year.
7: See, I didn't get the Drake London thing. I thought he was going to be a star, but he had kind of a slow burn there. I don't know. Like Pitts and London, you know, I thought they were going to be unbelievable players. But do you have numbers for Drake London?
12: Yeah, Drake London had a pretty good year in 2024, 1,200 yards. Last year, he played 12 games, had just under 1,000 yards and 7 touchdowns.
7: Okay. All right. I don't know if that puts him in a top 5 category, though, but I know next man up. Yeah, Marv.
11: Do you think about the ceiling? Because those guys, Bijan, was that Kyle Pitts, Drake London, they're all all-pro caliber type of players, but they just haven't put it all together yet, which makes them easily the most frustrating team in the NFL last season.
7: Oh, I know. But they're not set at quarterback. I mean, even now, they're not set. You get rid of Kirk Cousins, you're not set. Penix, I don't know how healthy he's going to be. Is he going to beat out Tua? Yeah, Ray?
12: Yeah, so this is kind of the risk you take with signing these guys early. So the Lions got Amon-Ra for $30 million a year, which looks like a steal now. But then the Steelers have DK Metcalf for $33 million, which looks like a big overpay at this point.
7: Yeah, I thought that was an overpay from the beginning. Ayuk, I thought that was an overpay as well. And that's a mess with Ayuk.
9: That hasn't aged any better.
7: No, it hasn't. They're giving him $30 million. Ugh, not good. But, you know, can I give Pickens $37, $38 million a year? What am I giving C.D. Lamb? Then I got Dak in there. Lamb's making how much? 34, Ray?
12: 34 right now. If we gave Pickens 38, he'd be the third highest paid receiver in football.
7: Yeah, I can't do that. I can't. He's not Jamar Chase. He's not Justin Jefferson. He's a really talented. Pittsburgh gave up on him. So I always have to have that in the back of my mind, unfortunately. Yeah, Dylan.
9: Yeah, but I feel like it makes it seem easier to pay him after paying Drake London $35 million. I mean, Drake London's good, but if you want to just, again, argue what you've done for me recently, Pickens has, I would point to that and be like, you're not going to give me that.
7: But this was Mike Tomlin giving up on him.
9: Yeah.
7: So it's, and they need receivers in Pittsburgh. Yes, Marvin.
11: You took the words right out of my mouth. Like, they need, Pittsburgh has had more great, talented wide receivers than anybody else in the past maybe 15 years that hasn't panned out to where they probably should have been. I thought Chase Claypool was going to be Randy Moss 2.0. What was that, my man? Washington, Markavius.
7: Johnson, yeah, Martavis Bryant. Yeah. Antonio Brown.
11: Antonio Brown for a six-year stretch.
7: He was great. How about Juju Smith-Schuster Jr. III?
11: He was better on TikTok than he was on the field.
7: David in Ohio. Hi, David.
13: Hey, what's up, Dan? Got a best of the weekend here for you. Wyndham Clark became the first wire-to-wire U.S. Open champion since Martin Kaymer in 2014. Turns out when you check into the Wyndham, checkout time isn't until Sunday night. Clark checked in on Thursday, grabbed the lead, and never checked out till Sunday. Thank you.
7: All right. Okay. Checked into a Wyndham hotel. All right. I'm going to give him credit for that, Todd.
10: I like that you corrected the pronunciation and he said it again. Kaymer. Yeah, right, Kaymer.
7: Were you going to add anything?
10: That's what I was going to add just now. I got a kick out of David in Ohio when you said it's Kaymer. And he said, yeah, I'm sorry, Kaymer.
7: But you didn't hear the Wyndham Hotel.
10: I heard the Wyndham joke. I didn't think it was Blueport.
7: Mike in L.A. Hi, Mike. What do you have for me today?
14: Hey, Dan. Thank you, buddy. Best and worst. The best was finally seeing your cameo appearance on Triple D with Guy Fieri. And I'm a big fan of that show. You may have had the shortest cameo appearance on the show in history of what the celebrities he had on. And do you recall what you ate?
7: It was Greek food. I haven't seen the episode, but I didn't know it's the shortest cameo on Diners, Drive-Ins, and Dives. I set the record for the least amount of screen time. Yes, Dylan.
9: Did they cut out a lot of stuff? I didn't see it. I saw it. It actually came on the other day. I gave it a peek. It was good. Okay. I actually am familiar with the place that you ate at. It's a solid Greek spot. But yeah, it was rather brief now that you mention it.
7: Really?
11: Yeah, it was. I saw it also.
9: I don't know if you're a little too hot for TV, Dan. But.
11: You guys were in the parking lot for a hot minute?
7: Yeah.
11: Okay.
7: Wow.
9: Did you get to go for a ride in the Triple D car?
7: No, I wanted to. I wanted to drive it. But we were in the parking lot by his Camaro. And he shot like 3 shows that day in the area. Like, he's a machine. But I got to text him. I'm now pissed off that he cut my screen time here.
9: Well, that might not be Guy's fault. Maybe it's the network.
7: I would think that he would have final say.
9: Really?
7: Yeah, director's cut.
9: Well, it wasn't like it was like you came in and said, hi, bye.
7: You know, maybe I wasn't very good in that episode, and then maybe they kind of spared me. I mean, there's that chance that I wasn't good, and they're like, he might be embarrassing himself.
9: There's no chance of that.
7: No, I think there's a real chance. Because I did come home, and my wife goes, how was it? I go, I think I tried too hard.
9: Oh, really?
7: Yeah, I think so. But all of a sudden, Guy Fieri thinks he's Spielberg. You know? Yeah. My wife wants to go see that new movie. What is it? Departure? That Spielberg movie?
9: Yeah, it looks good.
7: But it's got like aliens in it. Is it one word? What's it? Anybody know?
9: It's something day, I think.
7: Oh. Departure
9: Day? Disclosure Day.
7: Disclosure Day. Okay. All right.
9: But if you're curious, Dan, a departure date is a specific date when a journey begins or when a traveler leaves a hotel, cruise ship, or vacation destination.
7: Thank you, Dylan. Last call for phone calls, what we learned. What,
10: I think
7: Todd?
10: Emily Blunt is like an extra in that, right? She's got like a brief kind of blink.
7: No, she has a big role in that.
9: A cameo.
7: She has a big role in that. Last call for phone calls, what we learn, what's in store tomorrow after this. 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